0: here, it would be Wyndham Clark because he has three wins and one of them is a major. And then you've got Matt Fitzpatrick, who has three wins, one of which is a team event. So, how much weight to put in that, right? And then we have Chris Goddard, who has just three pretty solid regular weekly PGA Tour wins. And then Scheffler with his three tour wins. Now, Scheffler doesn't have a major, but he does have the Tour Championship and he does have the FedEx Cup. So, if we're just going three wins across the board, who had the strongest three win season? I think the answer is probably Wyndham Clark. But 5 second place finishes, leading in strokes gain total, leading in scoring average. I mean, there's so many more categories. Leader of the FedEx Cup at the end of the regular season, right? Walking out with the FedEx Cup trophy in the playoffs. I think when you add it all up, it's hard to ignore it. And he's player of the year again. And Jim Nance has already ordained him player of the year. Jim Nance handed it out right there on the CBS broadcast when there was still a hole to play. Hovland was still sitting in the middle of the fairway, and Nance is handing out player of the year on the green. I don't disagree with Jim Nance. He's my player of the year. Scully, is he your player of the year? And if so, why?
1: He has to be the player of the year now, and it'll be five straight PGA Tour player
0: Where did
1: of the
0: that
1: year,
0: happen? It doesn't
1: right?
0: feel like five, does it?
1: No, it doesn't feel like five, assuming he does win. Now, you can make an argument given how he won. So he wins two playoff events, obviously, but the first playoff event, he beat 68 other players. The Tour Championship, he only had to beat 28 other players as JJ Spahn WD during the first round with a shoulder injury. So you can look at it at that way. However, it was the top 68 and it was the top 28 players, right? Like Wyndham Clark won the CJ Cup, Byron Nelson. Not the strongest field, but he still shot 30 under par in four rounds and won the US Open, the toughest test in golf. Obviously, he played great BMW Championship against the top 50 in the FedEx Cup. But for Scottie Scheffler, he's been the best player all season. And now those three wins, he's tied for the best on the PGA Tour. And the scoring average, the birdie average, the strokes gained total, the putting numbers are way better than they've been in years past, too. Shout out to the TaylorMade Spider putter. He has to be the player of the year. And like the Vardin Trophy, the scoring average, he's way better than anyone else, too, which is part of that reason, too, Mark.
0: So I think, I mean, Justin Thomas had some interesting
1: Yeah.
0: quotes. And Justin Thomas is like, from a golf professional perspective, whose year would you rather have is how Justin Thomas put it. And because of the US Open with Wyndham Clark, I bet you there's a lot of guys who, played, there's a lot of guys out there play a long time and never win a major. Never win a major. So you might find guys on the PGA Tour, Scully, that say, I'd rather have Wyndham Clark's year than Scottie Scheffler's year. And if that's the criteria, by the way, it's not. There isn't a criteria. It's just a vote. There is no criteria on how you're supposed to vote. But if the criteria was, whose year would you rather have? There would be players that probably would say Wyndham Clark because they want that US Open. But whose year is better? Whose year do you respect more as a golf professional? Do you respect being the favorite every week? Do you respect the Vardin Trophy? Do you respect the 5 second place finishes? Do you respect being number one in the world and number one in the FedEx Cup, which really feels like in perpetuity? It feels like that he's been on the top of those lists now for 5 years in a row, regardless of how the playoffs shake out. The playoff, that's all about format and BS. I'm talking about who has been at the end of the regular season, who has been the number one player in the world, and who has been on the man on top of the mountain on the FedEx Cup year in and year out. And the answer is Scottie Scheffler. So I think if the question is from a golf perspective, professional standpoint, asking your peers, what season do you respect the most? It's got to be Scottie Scheffler.
1: And you said something to me. We were watching together when we arrived in Myrtle Beach Sunday, as we're recording right now. We saw one of Scheffler's swings, and you said, "Yeah, that looks way more on plane." And he gained over 7 shots on the field alone in strokes gained approach, led that category at the Tour Championship. And now he's the third player to win multiple FedEx Cup titles behind, Tiger Woods and Rory McIlroy. It's now 22 career PGA Tour wins for Scottie Scheffler, all since February of 2022, Super Bowl Sunday that year. This really is the Scheffler era, one of the most dominant stretches of golf, Mark, we've seen since, well, some guy named Tiger Woods, isn't it?
0: Yeah, we were talking about this probably this time last year, and I said we have to stop calling it a run, because it ain't a run. This is an era at this point. When you're 5 players of the year in a row, that's an era. That's not a run. A run is 2 in a row. A run is, you know, you're the number one player in the world for 2.5 years. Like, you know who had a run? Nick Price had a run. He was a number one player in the world for a couple of years. You know who had a run? Fred Couples had a run. Number one player in the world, won the Masters. Fred Couples had a run. Vijay Singh had a run. Took down Tiger Woods when Tiger was Tiger. Duval, run. Major run. Took down Tiger when Tiger was Tiger. This is an era. This is 5 years against Rory, against the best of the best, and coming out on top, it seems, continuously. Even when he's having an off year, even when he starts the season, can't get comfortable with a driver, even when he starts the season crossing the line at the top, even when he starts a season where the putter disappears again on him. I mean, he had so many moments this year. Can't get out of the gates on a Thursday with a scoring average. I mean, there were so many things this year that were not Scottie-esque. And yet he's still player of the year. So, I mean, in my mind, since we've been doing this, Skulls, there's only one player that's ever been able to come out on top without his best stuff. And that guy was Tiger Woods. Everybody else needs their best stuff, because that's how hard the PGA Tour is, right? That's how hard it is to win out there. Ask Rory McIlroy what it's like. And by the way, Rory McIlroy, you know, of this generation, I would say since, you know, or since the year 2000, the last 25, 26 years, I would say Rory McIlroy is likely in the top 3 most gifted, naturally gifted golfers on the planet. Okay,
1: for sure,
0: naturally gifted. And ask Rory how hard it is to win and how easy it is to win playing golf part-time when you're not putting in the rounds, you're not grinding it. Yeah, he wins another Masters this year, and then Rory goes part-time, doesn't even hit his 15 minimum tournament right this year, which was a whole other conversation. And he never won again, and he never looked sharp for 4 rounds of golf again. He looked great at times because he's Rory. But it just speaks to the level of consistency. To be that dominant for that long a period of time is not a run. To your point, it's an error.
1: It is. And for Scottie Scheffler, too, we've seen, obviously, brilliance on the golf course. But you can also tell just how competitive he is. I was hosting SportsCenter Saturday night, and we showed his third round highlights. And he was visibly frustrated. He was slamming clubs and yelling. But something that was totally different on Sunday, obviously played very well, shot 66. But when he tapped in and won, there was no reaction. Like, nada, zero. You just won $10 million, dude. I'd be doing cartwheels and Gary Player leg kicks, which we'll get to later in the show. But that's the impressive thing about this guy. It is robotic at times. And when he is robotic, Mark, that's really when he's at his best.
0: Do you think he knew where he was when he tapped out, Scully? Do you think he knew that it was going to be a 3-shot lead and it was over? Or do you think that he did not know what was happening with Hovland back, that Hovland bogeyed 17 and that there was still eagle in play and that maybe there was potential, although a narrow, very narrow window? Did you think in Scotty's mind that there was still potential that this wasn't over and that's why there was a lack of emotion? Or was it just what you said? It's robotic at times. It was ho-hum. I'm going to go out and shoot 66. I'm going to tie the low round of the day, and I'm just going to just let everybody know that this is mine, and they can think about it again next year.
1: Well, I mean, Johnson Wagner was walking for CBS, and I believe Nance or Immelman asked him that question, and he said, oh, Scotty's been looking at leaderboards the whole day. But I don't think he knew about Hovland the hole before. Maybe Hovland hadn't putted out after Hovland, to his words, bladed a wedge from the middle of the fairway into, like, the worst possible spot on 17, way over the green. And I guess Scheffler was maybe holding out the possibility of Hovland making eagle, thinking that he was only two back, not three back. Obviously, Hovland put in the rough there on the 18th hole. But it's that stoicness that really impressed me, specifically for Scheffler on Sunday. As well, the ball speed, though. That 17th tee, 185 miles per hour of ball speed. I can't recall seeing Scheffler hit that number, Mark, maybe ever.
0: Yeah, I don't. I'm assuming it's just the comfort level with the new driver, you know, moving to the QI4D, and also the adrenaline of knowing that you're coming down the stretch, you've got the lead. And I think it's a combination of new driver and adrenaline, because I haven't seen those bat speeds. And I would say this year too, it was probably the most frustrating driving year of his life. Like, inconsistent off the tee all season long. And we'll look at the drive on 18. Like, it's a good thing he played himself into that, like, big cushion that he didn't need to birdie the last, because, I mean, sometimes on occasion this season, that fade turned into a hard cut, to be polite. And he's lucky he had a lie that he could work with on the last to gouge out a wedge up the fairway and give himself a number he liked. Because if that lie is really bad in the right rough on 18, now he's got a horrible decision. Do you pitch it out sideways and leave yourself, you know, 230, 220 into the green for your third? Or do you gamble and hope that the lie is good enough that you can cover that penalty area and cover that water? And take on that risk and potentially throw away the golf tournament? You know, in my mind, if the lie was brutal, I think he's likely coming out almost sideways, chunking it down the slope, and leaving himself like 210, 220 in there for his third. Still going to win the golf tournament, but it's just, that's a way more difficult finish. He got lucky with the lie, but again, I don't want to sound like a broken record, but a lot of, for a guy who was the most dominant player in the game, going to win the Vardin Trophy again, there was, from a Scotty standpoint, there were deficiencies this year that weren't there in the last couple of years.
1: Yeah, and to your point about that 18th hole, I mean, Hovland was in the group after him, and he could only hit it about 20 yards to the bottom of that slope. He had 4-iron in. On Saturday, Rory was in that right rough, and his ball went like directly sideways, went dead left, like, and that was just the thickness of that rough. But good on Scotty Scheffler, so impressive to watch. Now a two-time FedEx Cup champion, third player to win multiple FedEx Cups, 22 career PGA Tour wins for Scotty Scheffler. Hard to argue, Scotty Scheffler, in my mind anyway, has to be the PGA Tour Player of the Year. Looking forward to seeing him at the President's Cup later this month. Golf Talk Canada continues next.
2: 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They're coming in hot.
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4: 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But, Jimmy was great. I'm happy to see him land there. I think he's going to do a great job in Toronto. And, you know, they have, you know, Toronto has so many great pieces. 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
0: Hey, that's an awesome
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0: compliment.
17: You. 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
2: Bigger laughs.
0: I haven't laughed hard in 20 years.
2: Tomorrow at 4 p.m.
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1: 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The latest new release from TaylorMade, the High Toe 5 Wedges. For much more on these new wedges, I caught up with TaylorMade's Matt Bovee.
18: Always a good day when Matt Bovee from TaylorMade joins us here on Golf Talk. And Matt, welcome back to the show.
29: Scully, always good to see you, my friend. How are things?
18: Things are really good, my friend. And rumor has it you're heading to Toronto at the end of September, which we'll get to perhaps at the end of this conversation. But the excitement is real. High Toe 5, now out from TaylorMade. How excited are you for this new product?
29: Yeah, we are pumped about this one. And the new High Toe 5, it looks absolutely beautiful. And it's such a good option for a lot of players out there that can really utilize that larger face, the full face groove. We're going to get into all of that. But this product is beautiful, and a lot of that is because it's forged, another big change for Hi-To 5.
18: Yeah, totally. So let's dive right into that. Forged wedges. Take us through that process to allow Hi-To 5 to be forged.
29: Yeah, so even beyond Hi-To 5, at TaylorMade, we've been really moving into this forged wedge sort of position. MG5 is forged. Hi-To 5 is now forged as well. We believe it allows players to get better feel, better feedback, and it allows us to build the highest quality wedges we possibly can. That comes down to not just cosmetic details, but making sure that there's minimal hand polishing, variation. It's just consistent. And of course, it feels great. And that's why we've moved to forged in both Hi-To 5 and importantly, MG5. So TaylorMade is going to be your forged wedge solution for sure. But beyond forging, Hi-To 5 also has a brand new groove geometry, which is going to give players more spin, more consistent.
18: And that consistent spin, that's great in all conditions, right? Because we've had conversations in years past about wedges where the goal for these grooves is to be consistent, whether you're playing in the morning dew or playing late in the afternoon, perhaps when it's humid or when it's raining, that sort of thing. So these new grooves help that too?
29: Absolutely. So this new groove, it comes down to a new manufacturing process that we're using. We can kind of get into the details if you want, mm-hmm. but the important thing is it's a more aggressive groove. It spins more and it does spin more and it does so consistently. So like you just said, if you're playing an early morning round, you got a little bit of dew on the grass. We all know that when you walk onto a course, you see your shoes start to get maybe a little wet, hit a couple putts on the practice green and you can see the line, right? The break of the ball. That's all the moisture it takes. It does not need to be raining. Anytime you have that little bit of moisture involved, the launch angle wants to increase and your spin wants to decrease. What that translates to is inconsistent carry distances and you have less stopping power. That's not something better players are looking for on tour. And certainly if it's good for them, it's going to be good for the weekend warrior as well. You want consistent spin rates. You want that stopping power. You want to know you can count on that regardless of if you're teeing off at 7:30 in the morning or you're playing late in the afternoon and conditions are dry. The tour players are no different. They flip back and forth, right? On Thursday, it might be a late round. On Friday, it's early morning. They need to count on that performance, so we strive to give that to them. And now, not only are you getting more spin, you're getting that better feel. And the Hi-To 5 with its larger face, you are going to get grooves on the ball regardless of where you make that impact location. So when you're sitting maybe in a precarious bunker situation or some deep rough, you know, you're getting the ball sitting up a touch and like you hit it high on the face or the club wants to slide under the ball, it's really important that you still get those grooves on the ball to really move away that grass, move away moisture, create that spin so that you can effectively face anything, any condition on the course. That's what Hi-To is designed to give you.
18: I absolutely love it. And we had a chance to hit the new wedges a couple weeks back. Mark, Bob, and I, we all really enjoyed them. Now, there's a number of new grinds as well here with Hi-To 5. Five grinds, do I have that right?
29: Five in total. That's all going to be available through custom and then obviously at retail as well. But just to run through them kind of real quick, ATS, and the S kind of implying the standard grind there. That's going to be your go-to grind for the majority of players. It's a great all-around grind, four-way camber. It's good for an array of like head presentations. You could be a little bit steeper. You could be a little bit shallower. You might play in firm. You might play in soft. It's the good all-around grind, similar to like an MG5 SB grind. And then you move into ATV. That's going to be a little bit more unique. That's the one with that sort of like shallow pocket on the sole. And it's a little bit more designed to utilize different parts of the sole for specific shots. So for players that like to really manipulate the club head, you know, in a square face position, maybe you got your hands a little more forward in an open face position. Maybe you're trying to use the trailing edge of the bounce a bit more, so on and so forth. Good option for that player. And then you have ATX. That's going to be a more forgiving design, but still with plenty of versatility. It's got three planes on the sole. It's got a bevel leading edge, a nice wide center section, and then healthy trailing edge relief. So you get that versatility, but you also get some more forgiveness there if you're a little bit steep. Or you play in softer conditions, you want to look at that one. Again, you can really throw it at the ground without any risk of digging, which is so confidence inspiring for a lot of players. And then finally, ATW for your retail offering, That's going to be your widest sole version. So for any players that want maximum forgiveness in a wedge, and there's a lot of us out there, whether it's getting out of bunkers more easily, maybe you play square face shots out of bunkers, you're not really comfortable opening that face up. This is going to have the width to where you're going to be able to move through the sand without digging. Same thing in soft conditions. It's just going to be your most forgiving option. That's ATW. Now, finally, a custom only grind in ATC. That's your lowest bounce option inside this family. We expect to see some success on tour with this. I'm already hearing a lot of staff professionals give me great feedback about this wedge. And that's where we've changed the sole a little bit, but it's got some protection up front, much like an MGLB bounce, but a different sort of reverse C on the trailing edge. So you get a lot of versatility. We control the sole width and the square face, but give you more width when you open up and you lay it open, or maybe you're playing that toe down shot that so many people like as well. Tons of versatility in ATC. So if you're a better player that controls your shallow point, that's a great grind to look to. All of those grinds, I'm also happy to report, are going to be available in two finishes this time. High Toe 5, High Toe in general, known for its copper aesthetic. We're adding a Tour Satin Chrome through custom as well. So if you're a player that maybe likes MG product in your gap and your sand, and you look at your lob wedge as a little bit more of a utility iron or utility wedge, excuse me, but you want them to match, you can go chrome across the board as well.
18: That's fascinating. And that's just where I was going to go with this, because we've had conversations, Matt, you and I, about combo iron sets, given the P700 series and how many different kinds of irons there are available. Do you expect that we'll see combo wedge sets on tour, meaning some High Toe 5 and some MG5 sort of blended together in your wedge set?
29: Absolutely. Tommy Fleetwood's a perfect example of that. Doesn't play matching wedges across the set. I think, you know, a lot of players, they look at certain wedges as like their tools, right? It's a utility type product. And when you look at specifically that lob wedge, you just, the different positions that you put that club face in and how the impact location likes to work its way towards the toe naturally and wanting to still get grooves on the ball, just having that little bit of extra face, that confidence that comes with that, and knowing that you're going to be able to get the groove on the ball regardless of where you hit it on the face, that's going to mean more spin, more control. A lot of players like that in their lob wedge specifically, even if they don't want to go through the whole set. So we do see combo wedge sets for sure.
18: Absolutely. Now, Matt, in closing here, speaking of fun, we mentioned off the hop, you're heading to Toronto here for the first time at the end of September. Will we get a chance to see each other in 3D?
29: I hope so. I'd love to get out on the course with this goalie. I'm really excited to come up to Toronto. I've heard such incredible things about the city. And obviously, you guys are always so polite and so welcoming. So yeah, let's make sure we teed up.
18: Absolutely love that. High Toe 5 from TaylorMade is now here. Go check out these new wedges. They are awesome. Matt, thanks so much for your time, and hopefully see you in September.
29: Absolutely.
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1: GTC continues. Adam Scully here with you this morning. Mark, Bob, and I currently in PEI. Stay tuned to our social media channels for a lot of PEI-related content. Well, a couple of weeks ago, Bob had the chance to catch up with Canadian Richard Zokel to discuss his new book, Change Your Perspective, Not Your Swing.
28: And I'm very excited to be joined by a good friend and one of Canada's most outstanding golfers, Richard Zokel. Dick, thank you for spending some time with us. And the reason you're here is not only because, of course, we want to talk about your golf career, but you have a book out, Zokology, and it's a fascinating book because it deals a lot with your career, but through that career, you're also sort of teaching the parts of golf that really helped you along the way. I think that's a small way to put it all, but why don't you tell us how you came up with the idea for this and all about this book, because it is something else.
30: Well, thank you, Bob. And it's always a pleasure. We go back a long time. There's a lot of water under our bridge. and I never kind of thought that I should write a book or you know, but a good friend of mine in Kelowna said, you need to write a book because I'm constantly telling stories. And I'm not a good writer. I'm a good storyteller, I think.
28: But, you are.
30: So anyway, he said, you need to write a book. And I said, well, why did, you know, Jack Nicklaus writes a book, Tiger writes a book. What would they want, you know, from me? And said, well, I think they could probably relate easier to you because you had a lot of struggles. Everyone has struggles, perhaps better than, say, than Jack Nicklaus or Tiger Woods. So I started writing and I just kept on writing. I'd get up, I'm up early anyway, and I'd write for a couple hours every day. And I had it written about 90% of the time, over 100,000 words. And then, wow, I started looking for a publisher. And ECW Press out of Toronto said, yeah, we'd love to publish this. So it got released last month in May. And it's a combination of my memoirs, stories. And it really, you know, the Cinderella story of going to Brigham Young University, rooming with Bobby Clampett, winning the NCAA, then getting onto the PGA Tour, like by accident type of thing. And then just the Cinderella story stopped and the nightmare began. And I really point the microscope at myself for my dysfunctional or unknowing way to think properly and the anxiety that it caused me, hence the title Zokology, Change Your Perspective, Not Your Swing. So, you know, lost my card 5 times, had to go to the PGA Tour qualifying school 5 times, got my card back 5 times. That's a record.
28: Yeah,
30: it really is. And so I really dove into, you know, you probably remember Dr. Richard Linetto that Nelford and I worked with back in 1982. So we started then, and I knew immediately when I started doing the Disco Dick thing and listening to music and shooting the easiest 65 I've ever played, the first time I tried it, I went, wow, this game is psychological. So this book is an accumulation of all my peaks and valleys. And the desperation that created the inspiration through winning in Milwaukee and winning twice that year, and the stories along the way. So I'm very proud of it. It's a chronological time frame of me entering the PGA Tour and playing for over 22 years.
28: Let's just go back a little bit, because I know it also details with how you got started in golf and playing at Marine Drive and playing with your father, and doing all that kind of stuff. Did you know pretty early on that this was something you would make a career out of, or you would have a lifelong love for?
30: Well, the book talks about me getting into a lot of trouble with my father pointing to the golf course, the only place I can go to. So I really started to learn how to play then. And it wasn't until my grade 12 year of high school that, and having watched Jim Nelford play 4 years down at BYU, I said, I want to go there. I didn't know Jim at the time, as being 4 years younger, but I decided that in grade 12, in the last semester of grade 12, that I wanted to be a PGA Tour professional. And the best way to go down there was through the NCAA program. So I wrote the coach. He declined me immediately because I just simply wasn't good enough. And then that summer of 1977, I got paired with Nelford in the BC Amateur. Nelford just won the Western Amateur, and he's won two Canadian Amateur this time. And I'm leading the tournament playing with Nelford. And he said, you know, I'm going to talk to the coach and see if we can't get you in school. So I got lucky. The coach called me a week after based on Nelford's recommendation. And he says, I can't come up to Canada, but, you know, are you able to come down to Provo, Utah to see us? You can take a look at the campus. And so I asked my dad, and he threw me his car keys. And he goes, get your ass down there and meet these people. I didn't know what a Mormon was. It didn't matter to me. And I just wanted to go there. So I go down there, and I guess I impressed him enough with my game and good enough. And Carl Tucker said, I'll allow you to walk on the team. In fact, I'll put you in the dorm room with Bobby Clampett. And I didn't know who he was. And so being around that environment really helped me. And it's a Cinderella story. I got my senior year, Clampett turned pro. I was a captain team. We win the NCAA at Stanford. And so I'm really accelerating through my 4 years at BYU. We win the NCAA. I win the Canadian Amateur in 1981, go to the qualifying school, get my card. Now all hell breaks loose. And the Cinderella story turns into an absolute nightmare because of where my mind was going, the expectations, the pressure, and the anxiety. And this is what golf does to you. And so the rest of the next 20 years talks about my story on how to deal with it properly.
28: Over the years, and we'll get into that, but over the years, how many guys have you met that were maybe not exactly like what you did, but were along those lines where, you know, they may have been great golfers, but mentally, physically, but mentally, maybe they just couldn't put it together. Did you meet a lot of people like that?
30: Well, there are. I mean, like I had the front row seat in watching Bobby Clampett, first team All-American freshman year, sophomore year, junior year, turns pro his senior year, and he's a year early. So he's really young. He's like 20 years old, finishes 14th on the PGA Tour money list. Like, this guy is good. And there's lots of stories of guys that are, you know, like Curtis Strange. There's just a zillion of these guys that once they get to the PGA Tour, it's a different story. Some make it, some don't. And the key in all this is their belief system. I stood in front of Golf Canada's guys, Taylor Pendrith, Hugo Bernard, and Jared Dutoit. And I said, look, you guys are, you've got all the shots. There isn't a shot you can't handle to win on the PGA Tour. But that's not good enough anymore. What's going to determine whether you make it or don't make it are the thoughts that run through your mind. And you better put together a proper mindset and build a belief system. So if you have a mindset of a guy like Mike Weir, tenacity to all get out. He learned how to become a good ball striker. But you got to have a belief system. You have to be on the right track, and then you can track it. Because there's lots of guys that are are coming out of the NCAA, and particularly with this NIL stuff going on, that's right, messing with their heads, their expectations, and it's going to produce a lot of anxiety to these kids. They're going to have to perform. We've watched a number of young players come up. The pressure is a little too much for them. They're pushing too hard. They're expected to do it. Their personal identity gets wrapped around these extrinsic results on who they are, and if they create a belief system that if they shoot a 64, they're a better person than if they shoot 75. Like, this is all nonsense, but this is the trap and the mental barriers that we're dealing with, particularly with this new business I'm starting called Zocology Elite Mental Performance, because this is the missing key right there, and rather than teaching God.

0: music on the golf course. Why don't you do that? And I'm going, oh, geez, you know, they're so risky. What will people think? What if I shoot 80? All these bad, dysfunctional thoughts that come in. And then I out of frustration from the week before, I said, I'm going to do it in Milwaukee. So I'm playing with tee off the first round on Thursday with Larry Rinker and Ronnie Black. I get down to the first hole, let them walk ahead of me. I pull out my Walkman, put it on. I've got the Eagles on there, Bob, and it's playing Hotel California. And it's at that point where it says, this is going to be heaven or this is going to be hell. And so I get there and I'm playing well. I'm one under, two under, three under. And I'm going, hey, this is pretty cool. I'm taking my headphones off, assessing the shot, executing the shot. And before that ball lands, I've got the headphones back on my head. So I'm coming down the last hole. I'm seven under par. And I'm in a world of bliss. I've got the lead and I shoot 65. It was the easiest 65 I've ever shot. And the officials are going, Richard, come here. We need to talk to you. What are you listening to? And if I'm listening to, you know, golf lessons, I'm getting disqualified. They called PGA Boatwright to find out listening to music was legal. And I'm going, oh, no, I'm going to get disqualified. And they came back and said, no problem. There's nothing in the rules that says you can't listen to music while you play. So I'm leading the tournament after the first round, leading after the second round, leading after the third round. Bob, all the way with four holes to go, I held the lead. And then I thought about winning. Well, I broke my thought pattern. I call it a thought shearing, like wind shear in a plane changes. and I finished, I go bogey, double bogey, bogey. So I finished like fifth or something like that. But the discovery was that this is now a hugely psychological game. I can do this. And all I got to do is think properly. So I wore the headphones for about a year. It served a purpose to kind of shut down, calm my hyper. Everyone who plays golf gets a hyperactive mind. You're on the tee. Sure. People are watching. You don't want to be embarrassed, you know, and you're constantly projecting the results you want. And that's dysfunctional thinking. And that's what this book is all about. And that's what the Elite Mental Golf Performance is all about.
1: And for the record, there was no disco music. We know that.
0: I love the Eagles. I listened to hard rock, loved the Eagles, loved Led Zeppelin. I played with Arnie one time and I've got Led Zeppelin playing Black Dog Jam. And he comes up and he goes, I introduced myself to him and he goes, what have you got going on here? I said, well, I like this music. So I go, would you like to try it? So I give him the headphones. He straps it on. Led Zeppelin's playing. He didn't want any part of it. But it was a massive discovery.
1: And so now let's sort of move forward, because I know you had an outstanding career. You won. You represented Canada. You did all the things that a great Canadian golfer would do. You're in the Hall of Fame. I know that. I was there that night to watch you go in. And all these great achievements and things. But you've never really been a person to sit down and just sort of put the feet up. And I know you've got Mind Track and I know you've got all this stuff that you're doing with Zocology.
0: Built Sagebrush and the whole bit. Yeah, exactly.
1: Yeah, I forgot about that. Sagebrush, you designed one of the best golf courses in Canada. I mean, you are not a mystery man. You're a guy of many, many strengths when it comes to this. But is this where we are right now? Is this where you want to be trying to develop this side of the game?
0: Yeah, so we're rebooting MindTrack Golf, the company, and it's a mental improvement app. I think a lot of people know that we really helped Taylor Pendrith get off to the right track when he was struggling. And I think it's the missing piece, and there's this massive void in the teaching industry. I think most teachers who have tried to play have washed out, and they think about, it's not about the golf swing, it's about how you put your mind together.
1: Right.
0: And so it is very important to me. And now I retired from Predator Ridge last February, but my passion is golf. I'm a golfer. I dug it out of the dirt. And now Zocology, Elite Mental Golf Performance is where I'm putting my energy. I'm talking to a number of NCAA schools. And we'll be talking to Golf Canada about it as well. And I feel like I have a product, the service, and more importantly, the expertise, having dug it out. Like, you know, when I shot that 20, I learned how to putt on 2000, and I shot that 30 on Sunday at the U.S. Open at Pebble Beach. It freed me up. And then the next year, I won on the Korn Ferry Tour. And then in 2002, back on the PGA Tour after I made the top 15 on the Korn Ferry Tour, I was statistically the number one putter on the PGA Tour for all 10 putts between 10 and 15 feet. And so I really turned my putting around with learning.

0: How to think properly and a few mechanical changes. And these are the, to me, are the real big, still a missing void out there. And I want to, I think I can, you know, spend my time and energy that's kind of the coming around the clubhouse turn to the end of the finish line, dealing and helping young kids deal with the anxiety. It's more of a mental health issue that is widely spread. And I think golf's a good analogy with life.
1: If you're looking to try and tune up your game, if you're looking for that missing part of it, which I think a lot of us are, it's not going to come maybe in the swing. It's going to come in what you read in this book. And it's a great story that you have, Dick. Thank you so much for spending some time and telling us about it today.
0: Well, Bob, thank you for your friendship and thank you for letting me, helping me spread the word on it.
2: I can't wait to read this book. And for the video version of that interview, check out our YouTube channel. We'll wrap up this morning's edition, Golf Talk Canada, next.
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4: I think McKenna can still get 50 points without scoring 20 goals if he plays in the top six all year, and he's a guy that gets a long look on PP1 playing with the talent that he's playing with. As an 18-year-old, this guy played college hockey and didn't play for one of the top teams in D1. He went to Penn State and had to be a go-to guy there. I think 51 points in 31 games in college hockey is something to be very proud about. That's a pretty tough feat to accomplish for any 18-year-old playing in college hockey. So there was growth in his game last year. He had something to prove because he's you know, through his junior career, this guy basically was on pace to beat every record that existed. So I think if he scores 50 points, he's going to score 20 goals. I actually think he's going to get 60 points in the league next year.
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0: The stars come out for a night that's always full of surprises. 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

0: hat creates controversy in a Major League Baseball game. And we're getting into it right now on Amber and Ian. He is Andre Snellings. I'm home team Brandon Leak here on ESPN Radio, the ESPN app, and Sirius XM Channel 80. You can be a part of the conversation at 1-888-SAY-ESPN. That's 1-888-729-3776. So you have a baseball game where you have a stadium, and you have two teams, and you have fans, and you have players, and you have umpires to officiate the game. And umpires should be given the proper respect. Without officials, Andre, we have no game. It's easy to say these guys are blind. They don't know what they're doing. No. Umpires deserve a lot of respect. All officials at any level, because without them, there is no game. All right? They're properly vetted. We make sure they're qualified. And we credential the worthy. Or so we think. And umpire Doug Eddings called into question all of that when he got in the way of Cardinals rookie Hansel Rincon as he makes his major league debut. And he stops a game as the youngster is on the pitcher's mound with a hat that's a little bit crooked to the side. Not something we have never seen before, because CC Sabathia used to do it. Fernando Rodney used to do it. And a host of other names we could call out that used to do it or are doing it now. He's doing the same thing. The umpire takes off his mask, asks the home plate catcher to say something to his catcher and interferes with the game. He ends up creating a scene for something, one, that didn't seem like it was, one, a big deal, but two, creating an unnecessary confrontation for something that was not in violation of the rules. I ask you, why does a hat become the center of attention? It's because an umpire, in my opinion, with an ego, made it so.
1: Yeah, my grandparents was both from the South, my dad's parents, and they had this expression. If something was like silly or stupid, they wouldn't say it was dumb. They would say dumpf. They're like, it's just dumpf. And so that whole scenario, watching it play out, this guy, you know, the pitcher, he's confused. Like, the look on his face, he's like, what? You know, fix my hat, you know, and you could read the lips, and the umpire is like, you're not going to be on the field, you know, looking like that. And, you know, and it was just like, why is this a big, why are you making this a big deal? This is this kid's major league debut. And oh, by the way, the umpire ends up throwing the manager out, you know, because the manager comes out to defend his rookie, and you can read his lips too. And the stuff that I could say on the radio was pretty much him telling the referee, I mean, the umpire, like, grow up. Like, this kid's a rookie. This is his first game. I'm sure his parents are probably here, you know, like, he's already going to be nervous. This is his first major league game. And you're going to make this type of big deal, this type of disruption, you know, you're going to disrupt him. And then you disrupt our team because he ends up throwing out the manager when the manager is just saying, grow up, because the umpire clearly in this situation needed to be more mature about it, how he handled it.
0: And it's all ego, and it was all about him. And it's really dangerous, because something as silly as that, it makes me question everything about the guy. And I could, you know, you could go along a long list of players, current and former, that have a problem with certain umpires. Doug Eddings is one. You can ask my man, Chipper Jones, one of the jewels of the Braves, what he thinks of Doug Eddings. A guy that gets in the way. C.B. Buckner is another official. And Angel Hernandez, infamously known for having some opinions and some calls at players regularly disagreed with. But to me, this is dangerous, because if he'll do something this flippantly, and oh, by the way, the Cardinals manager ends up saying, he said that the kid is not going to wear his hat like that on my field.
1: Exactly.
0: Excuse me? It brings in the question, what else has he gotten in the way? By the way, there was an awful call after that where it was a clear out that the Cardinals made that went in favor of the Rockies. Thank goodness the Cardinals didn't lose the game. They ended up winning 6-5. But that being said, these umpires with these Eagles, and I think a lot of it has to do with technology and the ability to prove them wrong when they had total authority of a baseball game, balls and strikes, fair and foul, safe or out, and now that can be challenged by pitchers, batters, and catchers. These guys are fighting for their lives because they know they eventually can be rendered obsolete by the technology, and the last bastion of them having control, unfortunately, are situations like this where you have to let your ego and the ump show get in the way of a kid making his major league debut.
1: Yeah, I mean, that's a great point. The replay system, especially the way they use it for balls and strikes, is very reminiscent to what tennis did with calling out of bounds. They had their camera set up, and there was like a time period where they still had lines judges that would make the call, and then they would show the replays and you could challenge based on the replay. And eventually they just moved to the replay is all calls. They don't have the line judges anymore. And yeah, on balls and strikes in particular, you wonder if the umpires could be headed in that direction as well.
0: I don't care about the apology. Hey, people apologize because heat comes down on them and they're embarrassed. I don't think Doug Eddings is that sorry. And then he doubled down and accused another player of saying, well, hey, he said the kid's hat was distracting me, which turned out not to be true. So these guys are fighting
1: was distracting me.
0: For their lives because they know ultimately down the road, we don't need them and we could use technology to do a better job. Coming up. Will being in another time zone impact Thursday night football? That's next on Amber and Ian on ESPN Radio and the ESPN app.
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3: 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Yankees are getting their captain back. 3-time American League MVP Aaron Judge activated from the injured list on Labor Day. Paves the way for his return against the Rockies on Tuesday after he sat out more than 3 months with a fractured rib. ESPN insider Tim Kirkchen.
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16: 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College football is in full swing. NFL hits the ground this week. Patriots, Seahawks Wednesday. Then Thursday, Niners and Rams in Australia. Niners are in Melbourne. Rams, not yet. ESPN's Dan Graziano.
17: They're going to practice tomorrow in L.A., and then they're going to fly after that. And it gets confusing in terms of which day is which, because that's Wednesday in Australia. They'll arrive Wednesday. Look, here's the point. The Rams did the research on this, much like, you know, the 49ers obviously did to listen to Christian. They sent people out, had them record, you know, when they started to feel bad, when they started to feel better, what their sleep was like, et cetera. What they decided was a week wasn't going to be enough to get them acclimated. They're going to train where they're comfortable. They're going to arrive on basically the day before the game, let adrenaline, carry them through, and then recover on the back end. They have a home Monday night game in week two. Radically different approaches by these two teams to this unprecedented game. I can't wait to see who wins and then who is therefore proven right after one game sample.
16: The game is Thursday, 8 o'clock Eastern here in the States. That's 10 o'clock Friday morning, the local time in Melbourne. Back to baseball. Yankees getting their captain back. Three-time AL MVP Aaron Judge activated from the injured list Monday night by the Yankees, paving the way for his return against the Rockies Tuesday night. He has been out more than 3 months with a fractured rib. ESPN insider Tim Kirchen.
18: I think the Dodgers will open the postseason with the best roster in the major leagues.
16: The Dodgers continue their win streak 5 straight after their win on Labor Day. Red Sox also with a 5-game win streak. Baseball taking center stage, as did college football this weekend.
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10: 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College football is in full swing. NFL hits the ground this week. Patriots, Seahawks Wednesday. Then Thursday, Niners and Rams in Australia. Niners are in Melbourne. Rams, not yet. ESPN's Dan Graziano.
11: They're going to practice tomorrow in L.A., and then they're going to fly after that. And it gets confusing in terms of which day is which, because that's Wednesday in Australia. They'll arrive Wednesday. Look, here's the point. The Rams did the research on this, much like, you know, the 49ers obviously did to listen to Christian. They sent people out, had them record, you know, when they started to feel bad, when they started to feel better, what their sleep was like, etc. What they decided was, a week wasn't going to be enough to get them acclimated. They're going to train where they're comfortable. They're going to arrive on basically the day before the game, let adrenaline, carry them through, and then recover on the back end. They have a home Monday night game in week two. Radically different approaches by these two teams to this unprecedented game. I can't wait to see who wins and then who is therefore proven right after one game sample.
10: The game is Thursday, 8 o'clock Eastern here in the States. That's 10 a.m. Friday morning, local time in Melbourne. Back to baseball. Yankees getting their captain back. Three-time AL MVP Aaron Judge activated from the injured list yesterday, paving the way for his return. He'll face the Rockies after sitting out more than 3 months with a fractured rib. ESPN insider Tim Kirchen.
12: They have to see how he is moving first. They have to see how far he has come. I mean, he hasn't played in months.
13: Right.
12: And to ask him to go out and play right field every day, I think is probably going to be a little bit too much. But one way or another, he's going to be in their lineup. I fully expect him to be a really good hitter, like, right away, because that's who he is. He's the best player in the American League when he's healthy. But I just have to see how much rust there is. And when you're 6'7", 282, it's a little harder to get yourself back into shape because you're so big. This game is not built for position players to be this big. But the bottom line is the Yankees can't wait to get him back, and they are a completely different offensive team when he's there.
10: Yankees atop the wild card standings in the American League, 4 games back in the AL East. AL West, Astros still lead Texas by 2. They were idle Monday. As for the wild card, Guardians cling to the 3rd spot, losing to Baltimore 6-4. Orioles snapping a 6-game skid. Blue Jays can't take advantage. They fall to the A's 6-5. Jeff McNeil, a walk-off infield single. Toronto starter Dylan Cease allowing 5 runs in 5 innings after giving up 1 earned run in his previous 7 road starts. Guardians lead Toronto by 1 for the final AL wildcard spot. Texas a game and a half back. Orioles 3 behind Cleveland. National League, Diamondbacks hang on to the 3rd wild card spot currently. They beat the Royals 5-4 in 10 innings. And again,

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10: 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College football is in full swing. NFL hits the ground this week. Patriots, Seahawks Wednesday. Then Thursday, Niners and Rams in Australia. Niners are in Melbourne. Rams, not yet. ESPN's Dan Graziano.
11: They're going to practice tomorrow in L.A., and then they're going to fly after that. And it gets confusing in terms of which day is which, because that's Wednesday in Australia. They'll arrive Wednesday. Look, here's the point. The Rams did the research on this, much like, you know, the 49ers obviously did, to listen to Christian. They sent people out, had them record, you know, when they started to feel bad, when they started to feel better, what their sleep was like, et cetera. What they decided was a week wasn't going to be enough to get them acclimated. They're going to train where they're comfortable. They're going to arrive on basically the day before the game, let adrenaline, carry them through, and then recover on the back end. They have a home Monday night game in week two. Radically different approaches by these two teams to this unprecedented game. I can't wait to see who wins and then who is therefore proven right after one game sample.
10: The game is Thursday, 8 o'clock Eastern here in the States. That's 10 a.m. Friday morning, local time in Melbourne. Back to baseball. Yankees getting their captain back. Three-time AL MVP Aaron Judge activated from the injured list yesterday, paving the way for his return. He'll face the Rockies after sitting out more than 3 months with a fractured rib. ESPN insider Tim Kirchen.
12: They have to see how he is moving first. They have to see how far he has come. I mean, he hasn't played in months.
13: Right.
12: And to ask him to go out and play right field every day, I think is probably going to be a little bit too much. But one way or another, he's going to be in their lineup. I fully expect him to be a really good hitter, like, right away, because that's who he is. He's the best player in the American League when he's healthy. But I just have to see how much rust there is. And when you're 6'7", 282, it's a little harder to get yourself back into shape because you're so big. This game is not built for position players to be this big. But the bottom line is the Yankees can't wait to get him back, and they are a completely different offensive team when he's there.
10: Yankees atop the wild card standings in the American League, 4 games back in the AL East. AL West, Astros still lead Texas by 2. They were idle Monday. As for the wild card, Guardians clinging to the third spot, losing to Baltimore 6-4. Orioles snapping a 6-game skid. Blue Jays can't take advantage. They fall to the A's 6-5. Jeff McNeil, walk-off infield single. Toronto starter Dylan Cease allowing 5 runs in 5 innings after giving up 1 earned run in his previous 7 road starts. Guardians lead Toronto by 1 for the final AL wildcard spot. Texas a game and a half back. Orioles 3 behind Cleveland. National League, Diamondbacks hang on to the third wildcard spot currently. They beat the Royals 5-4 in 10 innings in a game that was scoreless through 9. Padres stay within a half game.
14: First pitch to the right-hand hitter, grounded to shortstop. Bogarts has it rolled to him. He'll go the long way to first in time, and the ball game is over. Mason Miller save number 34, and the Padres collect a

0: It was on at the belt. And he still hit it on the ground on one gigantic hop. And that is how they win this one in the 11th inning.
1: Number two.
2: Phillies get a complete game shutout from Jesus Luzardo. But you also need runs to win. And his teammate helped out with that, as we heard here on ESPN Radio.
3: Swing a high fly ball. Deep right field. Kyle Schwarber does it again. First row of the second deck, his 43rd of the year. And Philadelphia takes a 1-0 lead in the bottom of the eighth.
1: Number one.
2: College football. SMU goes to Tallahassee and knocks off the Seminoles. Rich Phillips, Learfield.
4: Nick Reed, last year's FCS All-American kicker from New Hampshire, is on for a 20-yard field goal to try to take the lead against Florida State. Track back, hold down, kick on the way, and it is good! And SMU takes the lead, 27-24, with 21 seconds to play.
2: SMU perhaps putting themselves on the radar for the college football playoff after week one. Ditto for Boise State, even though they ultimately lose this weekend at number two, Oregon. Much more reaction this morning, Tuesday, September 8th. Pink with a birthday today after a bit of a contentious weekend. Much more on the college football situation for the Labor Day weekend. And the crew returns, Evan, Canty, and Michelle. They're next. I'm Jay Reynolds. It's ESPN Radio.
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8: Still a problem-free one and a quiet one out there on the major routes. East Gardner looking good as you make your way around the Humber into the city. No travels on the Don Valley Parkway. North 404 ramp to Bloomington. We do have that closed for ongoing construction. On the 401, both ways across the top, it's in pretty good shape. We do have construction North Stevenson ramp to the East 401 closed for long-term construction, so just keep that in mind. On the city streets, Huntington Road remains closed both ways. Rutherford to Trade Valley Drive, that is for sinkhole repairs. 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From the News Talk 1010 Traffic Center, I'm Robin Metcalf.
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0: Welcome into First Up. Summer's over. School is back. And so are we. Monday to Friday, 6 to 10 a.m. here on TSN 1050. I'm Aaron Karolnik. It's my man Carlo Koliakovo, the Phil Collins of the program. Good morning, sir. How are you?
1: Year six, buddy. Year six officially of me and you starting here as a team, as co-hosts on First Up.
0: I can't believe it's been 6 years since I planted those drugs on Landsberg. Like, I can't believe it hasn't felt like 6 years, but I suppose
1: I know. Time flies when you're having fun. And me and you have been having a blast doing this show in this city for this station. And lucky us, it continues on. And we hope it continues on for many more years after this one. But what a day. What a day. Tuesday, September 8th. There's so much to get into coming off of the Labor Day long weekend. You saw the Labor Day Classic in the CFL. The Jays, they finally get to 500. And then they lose two in a row to the Kansas City Royals. And then yesterday lose a heartbreaker to the Oakland A's in the bottom of the ninth with Dylan Cease on the mound. And then this is the official kickoff week of the NFL. We are right around the corner from NHL training camps. Like, school is starting for everybody. Oh my God, what a day today for people who return to school, the students, the teachers, the staff, and obviously me and you. It's the official kickoff of what we would call the sports season, right? College football started on the weekend. By the way, what a reminder of how amazing some of these college football entrances are. When you saw the scenes of like LSU and one of the best entrances in college football at Virginia Tech. Oh my God, where they play Enter Sandman. Goosebump City, buddy. Goosebump City. And here we are, Goosebump City in the city of Toronto with the Blue Jays going, the Leafs about to start, and Kawhi Leonard is now a Raptor. Well,
0: no, he's not.
1: Close.
0: He will be soon.
1: Close to be.
0: He will be soon. Listen, I hate to rain on the parade, but I watched a very concerning amount of that Blue Jays game last night, considering
1: so
0: it started at 10:15. What a pathetic game all around from the Toronto Blue Jays.
1: What a waste, the Blue Jays too, are, with the comeback.
0: That's what I mean, right? Blue Jays are a huge favorites. And yes, did I bet a lot of money on the Toronto Blue Jays last night thinking it was a lock with Dylan Cease against the A's? I did. Whoops. And Dylan Cease had a 0.18 ERA on the road in his last six starts. 0.18. I'm like, oh, yeah, this is free cash. Thank you, FanDuel. And just a complete no-show from the Toronto Blue Jays. Now, they did some stupid things on the base paths. The umpire was awful. But still, you cannot lose to the A's. You just cannot do it, especially with Dylan Cease on the hill. That is a huge impediment when it comes to their chances to make the postseason. You lose 6-5 to the A's. You pretty much have to win the next two. You have Soriano going again tonight, and it's just completely inexcusable to lose that game to the A's. You cannot do that considering the circumstances you're in. Cleveland lost to Baltimore. You've got Baltimore coming to Toronto this weekend, Friday, Saturday, Sunday.
1: Yeah.
0: Man, what a missed opportunity. That should have been
1: huge.
0: A free spot on the bingo card.
1: Huge missed opportunity. Like I said, after the game on Saturday, it was the Blue Jays actually reached 500 baseball for the Blue Jays. Think about how long it's taken for them to get to that point in this season. And you think about when the last time they were there. April 3rd was the last time the Blue Jays were above 500. 4-3 on April 3rd. After Saturday's game, they went to 72-71. And then they can't get on some sort of momentum boat. It's just, you lose to Kansas City and you lose to Oakland in back-to-back days. So definitely one that got away, especially, you know, like I talked about, down 5-1, you kind of lose hope. They mount the comeback. Andrés Giménez with a big home run in the ninth. And in the bottom of the ninth, you got your man on the mound, Louis Varland. And can't get to the extra innings to try to muster a win. So tough one to swallow today for the Blue Jays and their fans, for sure.
0: What a weird looking ballpark in Sacramento. And I am not someone who stayed up late to watch any Sacramento A's baseball as we do morning radio. I think sleep takes priority over watching one of the worst teams in baseball. But just seeing the sight lines, and the Sacramento ballpark is almost as favorable for hitters as the Colorado Rockies ballpark, Coors Field. I had no idea it was like that, but I don't know, when you look at some of the things that have happened in that place all year, I mean, it's just a weird scene. They're waiting to go to Vegas. I was in Vegas last year, and I saw, or earlier this year, and I saw the ballpark being built and where it was. It's going to be a massive success.
1: That's not next year. It's the year after, right?
0: Yeah, exactly. Yeah. So not next year. The year after that is when they're expecting, anyways, barring something unforeseen, the Vegas baseball team to be ready. And that'd be a cool experience to go to. They got everything going on in Vegas, man, always. What a spot. But they do have a really crappy baseball team at the moment. A team that basically didn't have any of their real players playing. I mean,
1: I know.
0: Think about Kurtz and Langoliers and all these guys that we saw early in the season. And none of them are playing. And the Jays just pissed one away last night. It's so frustrating. But you got to get back on track. If you lose a Soriano start tonight, it's probably over. But how many times have we said this?
1: We said that a lot. Oh,
0: it's over. It's over. Oh, it's over. Yeah. It's over. I remember when Cause was filling in for you one day, Cause was saying, like, why have we been talking about this? It's over. They're done. It's over. And this weekend, they're over 500. It's just stupid. And again, it goes back to the fact that the AL wildcard contenders are all terrible, including the Jays. And this is what it's going to be. I don't think anyone's out of it yet. Baltimore is right there still. Sure, are they five games under 500? They are. But still, when you consider the contenders in this race, none of them are good. None of them are good. So why couldn't Cleveland and Toronto lose five in a row and Baltimore win four of five, and all of a sudden the Orioles are right back in it? I wouldn't rule anything out. So it was a really frustrating night overall, but got to get back on track tonight.
1: Does anything concern you about Dylan Cease? And maybe we'll get into this with Steve Phillips, where obviously one of his worst outings of the season, but it was brought to everyone's attention about his velocity in yesterday's game, where, you know, it didn't feel like he had his stuff, but it was the first game where he was under 95 miles per hour with his four-seamer since July 2023. Mm. So was it just one of those nights? They're trying to extract as much from Dylan Cease as they can.
0: Yeah. They're pushing him up, throwing him out there every fifth day. They're not using the off days for the fifth starter. They're not giving him any break. They need Dylan Cease to pitch probably three or four more times before the end of the season. And it's going to be a fallback from that. And is a lesson velocity part of that? It absolutely could be.
1: Yeah.
0: And I think he lost this Cy Young last night? Yeah, probably. But he probably had already lost it before that. Schlittler's just going, and Schlittler's got Colorado tonight at home. So he's probably just going to torch those guys.
1: And
0: it's been a great year for Cease, but he's going to need to be a hell of a lot better in the final three starts. The Jays aren't going to make the playoffs, that's for sure.
1: You're bang on with that one. And I think I don't know what to make of the heat. I don't know what the weather was like in Sacramento yesterday, but obviously there was a lot of reaction to the heat in Kansas City, especially with Andrew Getty's start, where he talked about how it was the hottest, you know, game he's ever pitched in, and it was really hard to get full control of the baseball because his hands were all sweaty nonstop. I don't know if that's an issue that Cease was dealing with yesterday, not being able to get a full grip on the baseball and throw over 95, but look, I don't want to make a big deal out of it, and I hope it's not a big deal, but when they're talking about it, after the game, especially after that performance, it becomes a little concerning. And again, we'll ask Steve Phillips if it's something that we should be concerned about. But regardless of the condition of Cease, it's really tough to digest a Blue Jays loss last night against the Athletics in the fashion that they did it, and knowing going into the game that Cleveland had already lost earlier in the day. And if the Blue Jays won, they would have had sole control of the final wild card spot again. So massive, massive, massive missed opportunity. And you know, you lose two in a row now, and you look at the two losses, both to KC and Sacramento. And you're like, oh man, you wish we're not gonna regret these ones when the year's done. If you miss out by half a game or one game or whatever it is, or a tiebreaker. They got a very favorable schedule, and they've got to do a better job taking advantage of it.
0: God, I hate Spencer Arrighetti so bad. Just terrible. Every time he pitches, yeah. Just gets lit up. That's your guy, too.
1: Spencer Arrighetti
0: is your boy. He is your boy. You love Spencer.
1: He's a guy that I pumped the tires about earlier in the week, but yeah, it's a tough one, man. And you wonder what they're going to do with him now in his next start.
0: Yeah, well, he did get screwed over by the worst outfielder of all time, Jesus Sanchez.
1: Oh, my God, Jesus, man. Catch the ball.
0: Holy, dude, you're in the majors.
1: Catch the ball. Like, come on.
0: Like, anytime the ball's in the air and it's heading towards Jesus, everyone in that dugout just stops breathing and holds their breath and thinks, please, please, please, please, please. And it's very much like in softball, where you've got one guy on your team that sucks defensively. And whenever any ball goes to him, you're like, oh, no.
1: And you try to put him in the one spot that the least amount of balls go to, too.
0: Yeah, it's generally right field or first base. And Jesus is in left field. It's obviously different in the majors than it is in, you know, recreational softball in the city of Toronto. But it's the same feeling that every single dude on that team has whenever an in-ball goes to Jesus. It's unbelievable how bad he is at catching a baseball.
1: Yeah.
0: It's terrible.
1: I know.
0: Oh, poor Jesus. I actually felt bad for him. I couldn't see it. He's got his sunglasses on. Like, what do you mean? Oh man, yeah, that was a very tough pill to swallow there for poor Spencer Arrighetti. But yeah, he has not been very good. So you got Soriano going for the Jays against a guy I think he was 3-11. Please take care of business, Soriano, and just get this team back on track with a win. And then tomorrow, the series finale against the A's in Sacramento will be one of those bullpen days. And then you've got, I believe, Scherzer on Friday at home against the Baltimore Orioles, first of three. So, see how it goes. Steve Phillips coming up. Buster Olney's on the show as well. Frank Corrado will be part of the program. Is today Leafs breakfast? Are we bringing Leafs breakfast back today?
1: It's back.
0: It's back. Okay, there you go. So
1: full
0: that's
1: serving
0: exciting for sure.
1: Of bacon, eggs, and hash browns. Full
0: That's
1: serving.
0: A delicious breakfast. I'm ready for that at 6:13 a.m. It's hour one of First Up here on this Tuesday morning.
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3: Still a pretty quiet start out there to the drive this morning. We do have a construction spot southbound 427 ramp to the 409. Looks like a bit of a backup there due to construction. 401 eastbound starting to fill in a bit off the 410 on and off as you head through the 427. Not too bad as of yet. Looking good on the Gardner. No troubles in and out of the city at last check. Don Valley Parkway seems to be in good shape as well. We do have reports of problems on the Lakeshore just at Lower Sherbourne. We have reports of a collision there. Watch out for that. 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From the Newstalk 1010 Traffic Center, I'm Robin Metcalf.
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26: la, la. What a
0: fun weekend if you're a fan of sports. And, of course, if you're a Jays fan, you didn't love what happened this weekend, most notably last night. But if you're an Argos fan, you love what happened at the Labor Day Classic, just smashing the pathetic Ticats. Oh, yeah, what a delight that was. Chad Kelly, three tutties. Listen, I feel bad for Hamilton. Feel bad for them. They lose their quarterback, our boy Bo Levi Mitchell, and you've had to throw out subpar quarterback play since. Your season was cooked, if you're a Ticats fan, as soon as Bo went down, and I think that's pretty clear. Really, the Argos, like, they're in the playoffs already. And I know they're 6-6, but that's just a byproduct of being in a division with a 0-11 team and a 4-9 team.
1: Yeah.
0: So, good for the boatman. We're good to go here, boys. That's fantastic. So, great to see that. Another thing I really enjoyed watching this weekend was the U.S. Open. And I got to give credit to our boy Steve Weissman, who we had on last week.
1: Your
0: guy. Gave us Tiafo. Tiafo 50-1. I am so in on our boy Tiafo.
1: Yeah, and in the quarters.
0: He's got a match today against Mickelson at 1 o'clock. He gets past that. He plays the winner of Alcaraz and Shelton.
1: Yeah. Hey, if you're in the semifinals, man, anything can happen.
0: Yeah, yeah, and it could have right, especially with already.
1: Him being the, you know, the home favorite, being American. I watched his match the other night against Medvedev, and he looked really good and quite the bright outfit that he's wearing with the hot pink. But he's clearly got the Arthur Ashe crowd and New York crowd behind him, and that's going to be something that you hope pushes him through. But shout out to Steve. I'm heavily invested in Tiafoe right now and to see where he goes. And last night we saw, you know, a couple of upsets on the women's side, but Zverev, the number one seed, is still alive. Alcaraz, I don't know if anybody's going to beat this guy. Like, to think probably that he's not been off that long. And you watch him play, and he doesn't look like he's missed a beat at all. I mean, even Tommy Paul, the American, in his post game basically said, like, I thought I played really good tennis. I couldn't get anything past him. The guy's a freak. It was basically what he was saying about Alcaraz. So,
0: I know. It's not
1: some
0: good.
1: Fun tennis we're watching.
0: Alcaraz is going to be tough to beat. Tonight, there's this really interesting match between Jessica Pegula and Emma Navarro. Are you aware of the storylines behind these two? So, obviously, you know Pegula,
1: yes,
0: the owner of the Bills and the Sabres, billionaire. Emma Navarro is the daughter of another billionaire, this guy named Ben Navarro. So, both of these women are billionaires. Going
1: daughters
0: up against one each other.
1: Daughters.
0: The daughters of billionaires. They will be billionaires one day at Arthur Ashe Stadium. I think that's a really cool storyline. And obviously the chase for the number one spot on the women's side with Sabalenka and Pegula and Rybakina, Coco Gauff. I'm loving the U.S. Open. The coverage on TSN has just been spectacular.
1: Yeah, big
0: and
1: week
0: I can't
1: for
0: wait
1: US
0: to sit
1: Open
0: down and
1: too,
0: watch.
1: Right?
0: Huge
1: the finals.
0: Week. Huge. I think the finals on Sunday, if I'm not mistaken. I will not be watching that unless Tiafoe's in.
1: Well, I think the men's final is on Sunday.
0: Yes.
1: The women's final
0: correct
1: is on Saturday.
0: Yeah, that's right. But when Tiafoe's in that against, like, hopefully some scrub from Belgium.
1: You know what would be an amazing final?
0: Crazy.
1: Shelton versus Tiafoe.
0: They can't. They're going to be
1: in the semis. Oh, they're in the semifinals.
0: They're going to be in the semis.
1: Right.
0: Yeah, Shelton plays Alcaraz today.
1: There couldn't be an American versus an American, could there?
0: No. No, there's some dudes I've never heard of. Block X. He was a German guy. And then B. Van de Zandschulp is taking on Zverev. I don't think we need to worry about him against Zverev. But I'm very excited for this tournament. I'm loving it. And hopefully it turns out well for our boy Tiafoe, who's a huge Washington sports fan. Do you see AJ DeBanza there supporting him
1: Open?
0: Yes. So they were boys. I also saw the Hughes brothers there. I guess I saw Quinn look at his phone and it was Bill Guerin. He's like, flush. didn't even look at it. He's like, nah, I'm good. I don't want to talk to you, Bill.
1: Yeah.
0: So that's.
1: I think somebody wants to hang out with his brothers a little more. So we'll see how that plays out.
0: Mm-hmm.
1: And I kind of feel like the closer this gets to training camp, the harder it's going to be for Minnesota to try to find a way to sway Quinn Hughes to stay in Minnesota. Like, I kind of feel like that's the world where entering into where we might see another Quinn Hughes trade.
0: If you had to put a sandwich bet on the board, would you lean towards it's more likely Hughes signs an extension with Minnesota or does not sign an extension with Minnesota?
1: Does not sign.
0: I think I would say sign if I had to bet on one way or the other. But I'm not ready for a sandwich bet quite yet. Our first sandwich bet of year number six.
1: Here's my understanding of the situation. I think Quinn Hughes, and I've said this before, Quinn Hughes absolutely admires the fact that Bill Guerin took a swing and traded for him and allowed him to get out of Vancouver. That's the one thing he's struggling with right now, where he kind of feels like he owes one to Billy Guerin and wants to, you know, give back and you know, sign a short-term deal and see if he can win with Minnesota. The problem is about the last thing I said there. If he thinks he can win with Minnesota, I think Quinn Hughes is questioning how good this Minnesota Wild team can be. And I think in worst case scenario, he's probably going to start the season and evaluate where Minnesota is and how good he thinks they are and can be, and then decide if he's going to, you know, try to give back or try to make up to Bill Guerin and the Minnesota Wild and sign a short-term extension. I think that's what's holding Quinn Hughes back, is that he really wants to play with his brothers, but he's also really hesitant to give it more than this just season if he doesn't see Minnesota being a really good hockey team.
0: Here's one thing I'm going to tell you for certain. Minnesota, better than New Jersey, for sure, right now. Again, New Jersey doesn't have a goalie at all. And yeah, could they go out and get Connor Hellebuck? Sure. They can't get Hellebuck and Quinn Hughes. Like, there is a salary cap in place, so that wouldn't work. I don't see how that would be an idea. And I don't think Quinn Hughes is probably going to end up in New Jersey this year, but I guess it's possible. But you cannot go into a season with Jake Allen and Nico Dawes as your goalies and expect to make the playoffs. I don't care who's in front of them.
1: Funny you say that, because I completed my TSN Top 50 list yesterday.
0: You have Jake Allen and Nico Dawes in it?
1: No, I definitely don't. But there was a question that followed that where we had to give our Stanley Cup winner. And I looked at the FanDuel odds and I started looking around the league and I'm like, I don't really know who to pick as the winner at this point right now, because there is still so much that needs to be determined. Is Dylan Larkin going to get traded? And if he does, where does he get traded? Is Connor Hellebuck going to get traded? And if he does, where is that going to be? Because those two guys can significantly improve any team's chances of winning the Stanley Cup. Now, I chose the Colorado Avalanche because that was a team that went through a lot of turnover last year in the middle of a season. And I think that a full season with everybody there right now can help this team play a lot better. And obviously with Makar staying, signing their long term, what if Colorado acquires Hellebuck? That, again, like, that improves my chances of picking them too. I just think those two players, and they're uncertain, and even Quinn Hughes, like, what if Quinn Hughes gets traded to somewhere, right? So it was a really hard question for me to answer today, but before the season starts, I could probably have a better indication of how the rosters look, where everybody ends up, and probably have a better idea who my pick's going to be.
0: I took Dallas. Shout out to our boy Jimmy Neal. Finally, they'll get over the hump.
1: It's funny you say that, because in my answer, I wrote Colorado or Dallas. And then,
0: oh, you can take two teams?
1: No,
0: I had no idea.
1: I got the email back saying, you can only take one. And I'm like, okay, I'll take Colorado.
0: All right, I probably would have taken Dallas or Colorado. That's probably what I would have done if I could. So more on that with Frank when he joins us for Leafs Breakfast, which returns at 7:45. Steve Phillips is standing by. I don't think he stayed up and watched all of last night's Blue Jays game, would be my guess. But we'll find out what he thinks about the result next.
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4: We got some delays on the southbound 427 exiting onto the east 409. Looks like we have a construction pop-up there starting to slow things down through this stretch. No troubles on the 401. Eastbound 401, though, building as you head from Dixie on and off through the 400. After that, though, it's looking pretty good as you make your way through the Don Valley Parkway. West Bend side is trouble-free and running at the limit. East Lakeshore, just east of the Lower Sherbourne, rather, we do have reports of a collision there. 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

0: Tough night for the Jays. Very tough night. They lose 6-5 to the Athletics. And really, when I went to sleep, the Jays were down 5-1. So I expected them to lose. When I woke up and I looked at my phone when my alarm went off and I saw 6-5, I was like, how did this happen? The Jays did mount a comeback, and it looked like they had a they tied the game. Andrés Giménez tied the game in the ninth inning, and then Louis Varland blew it in the bottom. And for the Jays, really, that performance last night couldn't have been any worse. You had Cease, you had the opponent in the A's who stink, and you used all your high leverage relievers, and you got home runs, and you lost. Pretty much everything that could have gone wrong did go wrong for the Toronto Blue Jays. And that's very unfortunate, considering where they find themselves. I was watching the Cleveland-Baltimore game with my dad yesterday, a little visit up there to his place, and he's a huge Jays supporter. This guy is like a gambling degenerate, my dad, texting me every day about bets. Hey, want to bet 10 bucks on the Jays? He's always betting on the Jays. Hey, put 20 bucks on the Jays World Series. Sorry, this is not a Bill Simmons thing. There's no proxy betting going on here between me and Stan Kroenke, I promise. FanDuel, I don't want anyone coming down on me like Bill Simmons did with his daughter's boyfriend. Do you know that story? You know what I'm talking about?
1: I don't know.
0: So Simmons, this is a great story. It goes on his podcast and talks about, he lives in California, right? And you can't legally place wagers there. So he goes on his podcast and is talking about how he's having bets placed for him in Massachusetts via his daughter's boyfriend, which is
1: illegal.
0: Yeah, and that's against FanDuel's terms and conditions. And yes,
1: so on his podcast, he admitted this?
0: Oh, dude, his podcast like billions of listens. Yeah, complete
1: like,
0: moron. Bill Simmons is. It's such a beautiful thing, but I don't know. So Steve's on the line? All right, let's bring in Steve Phillips, our MLB analyst here on this Tuesday morning. What's up, Steve?
2: Hey, guys, good morning. Hope you had a good weekend.
0: Thank you.
1: It was a long one.
0: Let me ask you, Steve, before we get into the Jays game, like, what is your process when you've got a late night game? Obviously, you're up as early as we are doing morning radio. You wake up early, you catch the a little breakdown on TSN.ca. Well, what do you got going on over there?
2: Yeah, so I try to stay up as late as I can, but you're right. I mean, staying up for every late West Coast game and then getting up at 5:15 is in 5 o'clock is not the most conducive. So, but I do a lot of catching up in the morning. I look at box scores, listen to. I oftentimes will watch Quick Pitch or the MLB scorecard, TSN.ca, and read some of the transcripts of games. And then, I listen to on SiriusXM. They do a recap show of all the games too. So yeah, I try to get caught up, make sure I'm aware of everything going on.
0: Well, if you're looking for a recap of last night's Blue Jays game, maybe just skip it because that's a tough loss. And Carlo and I were talking before you came on how pretty much everything that went wrong could go wrong for the Jays. You had Dylan Cease pitching. You think, okay, that's a win. Nope, you're playing the A's. Okay, that's a win. Doesn't matter who's pitching. Nope, you lose all. You use all your relievers of high leverage. You hit a bunch of home runs. The recipe was there for a win, but they blew it, Steve, and that's a big loss, too, considering the circumstances. It's an opponent you need to beat. You're right there with Cleveland. Just how crippling was that loss for Toronto in your estimation?
2: Yeah, the only good news is that Cleveland lost also, but it allowed Baltimore to creep a game closer into the mix as well. And, you know, I think that you know, every time this sort of jockeying back and forth happens, that you just, it adds to the pressure about where you are. And so, you know, I remember these stretch runs and thinking about, boy, if we lose, you're begging for somebody else to lose when you watch the scoreboard, you know. So Cleveland was watching the scoreboard last night trying to see what the Jays were doing, and grateful that they came down on the back end of it so they could maintain their hold over the wild card spot. But, you know, these games are ones where, especially the way you lose in the ninth inning, you've got to shake it off. You've got to try to find a way to clear it out of your mind and move on, because there's nothing you can do about it, and it's not going to help you in preparation for the game today. But the Jays need to come out. These are games they need to win. Again, Vladdy can't go 1-for-4, and if he is, it's got to be a home run in that 1-for-4, right? He's got to be the producer in this lineup if they're going to be able to win the number of games they need here down the stretch to get to the playoffs.
1: Yeah, it's tough to watch Vladdy. I mean, we all got excited about his breakout game against Cleveland where he had five RBIs. He finally hit the home run. You're kind of like, okay, how is this going to, you know, carry over into the next game? And it's just been typical Vladdy. Like, this guy comes up in clutch situations, and it's ground ball out. And you're right, Steve, they need him to be the guy. But could the saving grace for this team be maybe a return of Anthony Santander, who's starting a rehab assignment in Buffalo tonight?
2: Well, I would say no. I would say no, only because, you know, I just he hasn't been the answer for anything, and it's hard to predict what he could be coming back. What I do think, though, is that, you know, it may be time to move Vladdy down to the five spot. You know, move Okamoto or Kirk up to the three, and then move Okamoto or Kirk up to the four, however you want to do it. And then Vladdy down at five or six, where, you know, Nathan Lucas is swinging the bat and really done a nice job here over the last couple weeks. And, you know, it's one that you've got to at least consider it right now. And it's not about hurting feelings or punishing anybody. It's about trying to win. And I would suspect that Vladdy probably is wondering why he hasn't been moved yet in the lineup at this point. So it would be one that I would certainly consider and would sort of talk to my general manager about, or my manager about, just trying to say, listen, if you want to do it, you're not going to get any pushback from me. You know, that way it's the manager's decision, but I've kind of told him what I think.
3: Steve, what's your take on Jesus Sanchez's defensive abilities out there in left field?
2: Yeah, it's not great. I mean, you know, at times he can show some athleticism, but, I mean, even catching a routine fly ball, like, I find myself holding my breath until he actually catches it, takes it out of his glove, and throws it back in. I don't know what it is, but, I mean, just watching it, it feels like there's a lack of confidence even in that for him to be able to make the play and throw it in. And yet, at times, he can show some athleticism out there, too.
1: Steve, Dylan Cease has been unreal this year for the Blue Jays, including the last six before last night on the road, where he's just sliced and diced their opponents. And last night, you know, tough night for him. Gives up the five runs. They lose in a game that he pitches. But more importantly, it was revealed after the game that he didn't throw a pitch over 95 miles per hour. It was the first time since July 2023 where he didn't throw over 95 miles per hour. Is there something that we should all be concerned about here with Dylan Cease, or is this fatigue catching up to him?
2: Well, I think whether it's fatigue or an injury, I think it's worthy of concern. And, you know, I think that, you know, sometimes guys' velocity can be there, but the command's not, and it indicates a problem. But certainly when velocity drops like this, it is a point of concern. And, you know, with the way this lays out, though, and with what they have left in their rotation, you know, you're sort of darned if you do and darned if you don't. I mean, you know, you probably can't afford to give him a day off, but you might not be able to afford not to give him a day off or to push him back a day in the rotation. And so I think it's one that you know, John Schneider and Pete Walker are really going to have to get a handle on what that was like and what it felt like. And would it certainly mean for me no side session for him this week between starts, no throwing session of any significance, just to be able to save whatever bullets are left in that arm for this year.
3: Steve Phillips, our MLB analyst, our guest here on First Stop. Aaron Judge, reinstated from the IL. What is your expectations as to how the Yankees utilize Judge and what type of performance we can expect from him in the final 20 games or so?
2: Yeah, so to think about where he is right now, he's taken one day of live batting practice. He's hit 2 days off of coaches throwing to him. And, you know, he's been in the cage watching high velocity and everything, but he's not been able to swing. And so he's not really ready, but they need him. So what they're going to do is probably, and they always wanted to play him in the outfield to start with. So my guess is probably the first game in, he DHs. and he's going to play 5 to 7 innings. And probably the second day he'll go in the outfield, play 5 to 7 innings. The third day, 5 to 7 innings. Stretch it out a little bit and slowly work his way back in. Because, I mean, it is a bit of a risk the way they're... I mean, this feels like he's not quite ready, but we're going to get him in there. And I have to tell you that I don't quite get it because they're okay with where they are. I know the Red Sox are on their heels, but I think that they can't risk losing him for the rest of the year. So it's a little interesting to me that they're being this aggressive with it because, you know, he is that important to them. And I know he's on board with it, but players are always on board with being activated off the injured list. But I look at it and think, all right, you know, how are you going to slowly build him up? You can do that in minor league games in a way that you really don't do in major league games because you're trying to win that major league game. And the results don't matter on rehab starts in the minor leagues, but they matter at the big league level. So it is intriguing. Now, they're playing the Rockies, and they'll play them for the next 3 days. They play the Mets on the weekend, then the Twins, and then the Diamondbacks. But then they play the Rays for 4 games in 3 days when they come back. And so it's one that they're, I assume they're building them up to get them ready for that series. But in the meantime, you just hope it doesn't stop any momentum that they have right now.
3: So Judge back for the Yankees, Ohtani back for the Dodgers. He goes 0-for-3 with 2 strikeouts and a walk in his return last night. He had a knee problem, bicep soreness as well. Do you think Ohtani, a return to pitching, is out of the question for the rest of the season? Like, we won't even see him pitching in the postseason, Steve?
2: Yeah, I think he's done pitching. I do. I think that they didn't want to come out and flat out say it. But every indication is that he's not going to throw side sessions. He's only going to focus on being a great hitter right now and trying to get himself ready to swing the bat at the highest level. I think he's 6 for his last 46 or 6 for his last 50. So he's been in a really tough run right now. And, you know, the knee, the bicep, his neck have all been sore. They gave him 4 days off. They put him back in yesterday. It was an 0-for-3 with a walk, but he felt better. But, yeah, I do not believe he's going to pitch for them the rest of the way, including the playoffs.
3: It's incredible. Dave Roberts asked by reporters, why don't you move Ohtani out of the leadoff spot? So that's a question that's being asked about Shohei Ohtani in L.A. by
4: and we
3: Toronto
4: can't have
3: Vladdy.
4: That conversation with Vladdy.
3: No, you can't do that.
4: Can't hurt his feelings.
3: I mean, I think it's also a little bit different, Ohtani versus Vladimir Guerrero Jr. Ohtani, you know, maybe a little bit of a step above Vlad, but not in postseason last year, that's for sure, for the Jays slugger. Steve, welcome back. You know, it's the new official start to the season post-Labor Day. We'll do it again later this week. Thank you for the time today.
2: Okay, guys, you got it. Thanks so much.
3: All right, that is Steve Phillips, our MLB analyst. And, yeah, Ohtani, as bad as he's been, right, he's hitting 246 since the All-Star break or something, which is not ideal. It's Shohei Ohtani, and you don't see that happen. He has as many home runs since the All-Star break as Vlad has all year. So, that's just
1: 17 games left for the Blue Jays. How many home runs do you think Vladdy's going to hit?
3: I think the over-under is probably 1.5.
1: Yeah.
3: Would you take the over or the under?
1: No, I'm still taking the under, man.
3: I cringe.
1: I don't want
3: any more investments in Florida.
1: Honest to God, man, like I'm starting to watch a lot more Blue Jays baseball because they're in a race, right? They're still drawing me in. When he comes up in late in games where they need a big hit, they got men out like the other night in Kansas City, they're trying to mount a comeback, they got first and second with 2 outs, or first and third with 2 outs, and I just need him to get a big hit. And he rolls over one to the shortstop. And it's like, it's cringe. It's cringe because you're just so used to seeing Vladdy do the exact same thing all season. This guy comes up with men on base and just grounds out. Just grounds out. It's like, it's cringe, man. It's painful to watch. Absolutely.
3: It's not cringe. It's pathetic is what it is.
1: Yeah.
3: It's absolutely pathetic is the proper terminology when it comes to Vladimir Guerrero Jr.'s performance. But 17 games to go. All it takes is one swing. I don't believe anything I'm saying, but you gotta add that caveat just in case Vlad miraculously turns it around late in the regular.

0: towards Lawrence. Eastbound on the Gardner, it's building around the Humber, but it is a trouble-free. Did you know a cyclist struck at 50 kilometers per hour has a 1 in 10 chance of survival? Look out. Toronto.ca/watch for bikes. From the News Talk 1010 Traffic Center, I'm Robin Metcalf.
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1: First up, scoreboard will begin in Baltimore. The Orioles beat the Guardians 6-4. That's good news for the Jays, who are a game behind the Cleveland Guardians after their 6-5 loss last night to the Athletics. Oy, not good for Toronto. They're back in action tonight with Jose Soriano pitching against Perkins, Jack Perkins of the Athletics. So, needless to say, better get it done tonight. Blue Jays, what do you got in the world of the U.S. Open, Coco?
2: Well, the round of 16 completed yesterday on the men's side. Number one seed Zverev advanced in three sets. Kachanov, one of the unseeded players left, and the guy that beat Shapovalov, he wins a five-set thriller to advance to the quarterfinals. On the women's side, you saw Coco Gauff advance. You saw Rybakina beat Naomi Osaka, and Dreva, the number five seed, advance. And Iga Swiatek loses in straight set to QW Zhang as she loses. But tonight's an amazing slate in quarterfinal action. You got number one seed Sabalenka. She's in action. Jessica Pegula and Emma Navarro in the other quarterfinal. And then on the men's side, your guy, Francis Tiafoe, against Alex Mickelson. And then in the big match on center court at Arthur Ashe Stadium, the American Ben Shelton against Carlos Alcaraz. Wow, what a night in U.S. Open action.
1: I heard you mentioned Zhang. Zhang should be part of our vernacular on the show. We have bang, dang, and Zhang. That's what we got to have. If Zhang goes deep, if Zhang can somehow roll into
2: Zhang
1: the final. And
2: there, dang!
1: There it is, Zhang. I got excited by that. Like, okay, nice. There we go. So, yeah, I'm fired up. Argos, big win. Huge win over the lowly, pitiful Ticats. Oh, what a delight that was to watch. 37-22, incredible comeback win for the Elks, beating the Stamps yesterday in the Battle of Alberta. That was wild to watch. Yeah. I couldn't believe how pathetic Calgary was in the second half. But shout out to the Elks, moved to 9-3 on the season. What a year they're having with Cody Fajardo and company.
2: And another amazing slate of CFL action this week. You saw Friday night, the amazing game between Montreal and BC, 37-30. Sunday night, in overtime, it was the Saskatchewan Rough Riders beating the Winnipeg Blue Bombers, 32-26. Wow, the offense is exploding in the CFL.
1: Yeah, and congrats to the Argos, who picked up another win, even though the game is yet to be played. They play against Ottawa on Saturday. So lock that one in. Ottawa moves to 0-12. The Argos now 7-6. Hour two coming up. It features Bang, Dang, or Fourier, one of our favorite segments. Plus, Frank Corrado joins us for the return of Leafs Breakfast.
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4: Looking out there on the major routes, it's getting busy on that 401 eastbound. It's a heavy go from about the 410 now right through the 427. Continues busy as you head out through the 400. Westbound sign, that's filling in from about Victoria Park as you head through Yonge. No troubles on the DVP southbound. Heavy Finch down towards Lawrence. No problems on the Gardner eastbound around the Humber. Some volume filling in there out through Dufferin. East Lakeshore at Lower Sherbourne. We had earlier problems there. They've been cleared away. Needing an oil change or maintenance check, drop into Mr. Luplus Tires. No appointment needed before you hit the road this summer. Mr. Luplus Tire celebrating 50 years. From the News Talk 1010 Traffic Center, I'm Robin Metcalf.
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1: It's hour two, beautiful Tuesday morning in the city of Toronto. Aaron Korolnik, Carlo Colaiacovo. Together we comprise the team that is First Up on TSN 1050. And we're brought to you by the Big One Top Combo from 2-for-1 Pizza, a large one-topping pizza, 2 bottled pops and 2 dips, just $19.99. Coco, as happy as we are to be back together regularly for the foreseeable future, I don't think our happiness is even remotely close to that of Zeev Bouyum of the Vancouver Canucks.
2: Oh, my goodness.
1: Who signed an 8-year deal over the weekend worth more than $75 million. You may be wondering, who's Zeev Bouyum? Reasonable question. Has played 76 NHL games, was part of the Quinn Hughes trade that saw him sent from Minnesota to Vancouver, a highly touted prospect who has proven literally nothing in the National Hockey League, and he cashed in a major way. I actually think, I don't know if this is a hot take, The Ziv Bouyum contract was more surprising than any contract this offseason. Leo Carlson included, Macklin Celebrini's deal, Kale McCarr's deal. When I saw Ziv Bouyum's deal come across my phone, I was like, what the hell is that? That can't be right. They add an extra zero? And I love Ziv's potential. That's my Jewish brother right there. I'm a huge Ziv Bouyum guy. But for Vancouver, that's a big risk. And I think it just goes to show how desperate they are to keep guys in that city over the long term. It played out poorly with Quinn Hughes, and they don't want it to play out poorly with Ziv Bouyum.
2: You know, you think teams would learn their lessons when signing these type of contracts. And Vancouver should be the prime example of learning a lesson, because guess what contract they would want a mulligan on right now?
1: Pettersson?
2: Elias Pettersson, where they signed him to a massive contract extension, 8 years, $11.5 million. Now they can't even find anybody to take him, let alone make a trade. Take him, AK. And now, you traded Quinn Hughes, you get a promising young prospect in Ziv Bouyum, who's, I think, going to be a pretty good NHL defenseman. But what do you know what he's going to be yet after he's only played 76 games? Like, what was the rush to sign him to this amount of money? We've only seen him play 76 NHL games.
1: Can I offer a counter?
2: Go ahead.
1: What if Ziv Bouyum comes out this year as pretty much the number one defenseman, at least the number one defensive, or should be offensive defenseman for the Vancouver Canucks? He's going to be playing 20-plus minutes a night, PP1. What if he has 65, 70 points this year?
2: Great. How much is that contract going to change if he does?
1: Fair question. Maybe he goes to 10.5, 11 a year.
2: And like, what are we talking about? You think he's worried about him getting a $15 million contract? Like, come on. Like, now you've eliminated any type of carrot that you're dangling in front of him and saying, hey, go show us that you're gonna that you want to be a top NHL defenseman.
1: Bowen Byram got 12.5, and let's say Bouyum has that season that I just talked about. That would far exceed anything that Bowen Byram has ever accomplished in the NHL.
2: Yeah, but at least Bowen Byram has had, you know, a sample size NHL career to determine that. And again, everybody knows that was an overpayment because Chicago basically out-leveraged themselves in doing it by trading the fourth overall pick and knowing that he needed a contract. So that was an incredible win for Bowen Byram. But see, Bouyum's got 1 year left. How good do we think Vancouver's going to be?
1: Oh, it's how bad do we think Vancouver's going to be? Not good. They're going to be
2: better.
1: Terrible.
2: Question. So you're worried about him having 70 points on a team where you have Elias Pettersson that you're relying on? Like, come on, what are we thinking here? It's just, again, you get excited about Ryan Johnson coming in. You know, he's very familiar with a lot of their prospects. They're turning over a new leaf. He's got some great things to say about Ziv Bouyum, and we'll read one of his quotes. Ziv has settled in nicely with our organization since the trade to Vancouver last season, and we are extremely happy to see him make his long-term commitment. He is a key member of our young core and a player we will build around moving forward. Ziv has a lot of upside, and we feel like with his abilities, he will flourish in the system and environment we are creating in our locker room. We look forward to working together and creating a strong partnership and foundation for our future. Great! Great! That's what you're supposed to say about one of your players you like. But doesn't mean you got to hand him this type of contract right now. Hey, here's a crazy suggestion. How about you let him play out another full season in the NHL and see exactly who he is? Great. We've seen crazier things happen.
1: Absolutely.
2: You just committed $9.5 million to a kid who's only played 76 NHL games.
1: They're looking at it like, okay, in like year four, five, six, when we're actually competitive again, we have Ziv Bouyum signed to a reasonable contract. I think it's safe to say next year when that deal kicks in, they'll be like, oof. Well, that's not exactly value. But when the salary cap's $140 million in 4 years from now and Ziv Bouyum's putting up 70 points a year, you feel pretty good about that deal when you compare it to some other deals around the NHL. That would be the bet for the Vancouver Canucks? Is it one that's going to pay off? Maybe or maybe not, but we're going to have to wait to find out.
2: You could present all the scenarios you want for me. If he has a great year, you go to him next offseason and say, okay, $9.5 million. You think Zeev Bouyam's turning that down? You think Zeev Bouyam next year is going to turn down 8 years, $9.5 million with 150 games played? Come on, man.
1: But here's the craziest scenario. He can't sign 8 years next year.
2: Okay, it's 7 years. This year. Sure. Here's the other crazy scenario. He has an average year, and you go to him next season and say, hey, how about we sign into an 8 year deal at $8 million a year?
1: How about like $3 million a year?
2: Like,
1: no, it's true. Know, it's true. They're very high on Bouyam, man. It's a risky deal, and it's one that could prove to be very costly if it doesn't look good for Vancouver. So that's one story we are awaiting. I guess we've now seen come and go with regards to Zeev Bouyam and the Vancouver Canucks, but we're still waiting for a number of things to transpire around the NHL. Again, Quinn Hughes, we don't know what the deal is with him in Minnesota. Nikita Kucherov is a year out. Is he going to sign a new contract with Tampa Bay, and what does that look like? Again, he's been dramatically underpaid for a long time, much like Cale Makar has in Colorado. Is Kucherov signing for $20 million a year? If he wants to, he could. On a short-term deal. I think the Connor Hellebuck situation is something we're awaiting. Cutter Gauthier needs a new deal in Anaheim. Yeah. And the Detroit Red Wings don't have a general manager. It's September 8th. How can you possibly not have somebody in charge of your hockey operation at this point in the offseason? Again, the Maple Leafs begin training camp in a week and a half. Can you imagine if the Maple Leafs didn't have a GM right now? Like they don't, like they have in Detroit. It's insane what's going on there.
2: And they have a disgruntled captain, or are they, if they had a disgruntled captain.
1: Oh, man, what a debacle going on.
2: So Kucherov is 33 years old. He's going to be 34 this year. So he's probably, I mean, Tampa always likes to do these crazy deals, but they only have a couple more days to offer an 8 year contract because now you lose that.
1: Interesting. I wonder if they would do 8 years with Kucherov.
2: Well, if they do 8 years with Kucherov, it would just be to get the cap number down, right? But
1: to what? That's actually a really interesting question. Does that get it down to 12?
2: No, probably 15 or 16, I would say, if you do 8 years. But if you do...
1: I don't know if I would do that.
2: I mean, if you do like a 5 or 6 year deal, you're probably looking at $15 million a year doing that anyways.
1: Yeah.
2: Right? I mean, I guess Kucherov, I mean, he did win the Hart, so...
1: It's pretty good.
2: I mean, he could probably demand whatever he wants.
1: Yes, he's a max player if he wants it. For sure. I mean...
2: And I think, honestly, I think at this point in his career, with everything that he's done with Tampa, I think he has the right to ask for it.
1: Completely agree. Completely agree. And that's a question we'll bring up with Chris Johnston, who joins us at 8:45 today. So looking forward to that. A lot of storylines around the NHL and with the Toronto Maple Leafs with training camp on the horizon. Leafs Breakfast returns later this hour. We have Winners of the Weekend in its new spot in hour number two on the program, plus a segment called Bang, Dang, or Fourier, which is one of our favorites. Lots of good stuff still to come. As we continue here on Tuesday morning, you're listening to First Up on TSN Radio.
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4: New troubles out there. Eastbound QEW at Mississauga Road. A collision there. Two left lanes are blocked. Eastbound on the Gardner. That's starting to fill in as you make your way through South Kingsway towards the Dufferin area. Westbound side, not too bad as you make your way through Dufferin. A bit of volume building there. Trouble-free on the 401 both ways. Just filling in with volume. Eastbound heavy from the 427 right through the Allen. Westbound is filling in from Victoria Park out through Yonge. Once you get past that, though, picks up, slows down again through the 400. On the city streets, Jane and Eglinton, we have a collision there. Did you know a cyclist struck at 50 kilometers per hour has only a 1 in 10 chance of survival? Look out, toronto.ca/watch for bikes. From the News Talk 1010 Traffic Center, I'm Robin Metcalf.
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34: Uh-oh. 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
1: All right, time now for Winners of the Weekend in its new location here in hour two of First Up. And no surprise, I'm going to start my Winners of the Weekend, Coco, with my boatman, the Toronto Argonauts, who slaughtered the Hamilton Ticats yesterday in the Labor Day Classic. What a delight. 37-22. Speaking of delight, let's take a listen to Argos play-by-play voice, Mike Hogan, who was feeling it yesterday on a David Unger touchdown.
35: Ball at the 21-yard line, all-out blitz again, and it's going to be a jump ball for Unger in the near side. He got it! Dave Unger in the third with the dagger!
36: Wow. Wow, what a catch. What a throw.
1: God bless you, Hoagie. He almost broke the ring. The radio. I don't know. How do I come up with more winners of the weekend after Hoagie just firing that type of missile out there on TSN 1050 yesterday? All right, another winner of the weekend. Tua Tagovailoa. He won the quarterback battle in which he had no opponents. Michael Penix Jr. didn't play, didn't practice, and he barely won.
37: He won by default.
1: Pretty much. It's like when you're in an election and you run uncontested and be like, I guess it's you.
37: All right,
1: that's pretty much what
37: congrats.
1: Happened with Tua Tagovailoa. Oh, that was hilarious. obviously, Zee Bouyum is a winner of the weekend.
37: Yeah.
1: $75 million contract with the Vancouver Canucks. And I think we got to give some love to the Toronto Blue Jays, who I know the last 2 days weren't great, but they are right there back in the playoff mix. These games are extremely important. You'd love to see them win last night. They lose 6-5 to the Sacramento A's. But at least they've made it compelling down the stretch for the final couple weeks of the MLB regular season. Yeah. Coco, what do you got?
37: Well, how about Ben Simmons, winner of the weekend? He returns to the NBA, signing the Sacramento Kings on a one-year, $3.5 million deal. What a waste for the Sacramento Kings.
1: He's made so much money. He's made $200-plus million dollars in his career.
37: It's ridiculous.
1: He needs back in.
37: How about the return of college football? I talked about this earlier in the show. Week one of college football was back on the weekend, and the scenes of all the unbelievable entrances for some of these teams, including one of the best in college football, Virginia Tech, led by James Franklin, coming out of the tunnel with the crowd just bumping up and down to enter Sadman. One of the greatest scenes you'll ever see connecting a team and its fans in college football. So shout out to college football. And how about Toronto Maple Leafs player Matthew Nyes for recording a hole in one?
1: Really? I didn't see that.
37: Yes.
1: Matthew Nyes, my old neighbor. I love that.
37: I didn't get any details of the course or the distance or the club, but he did share on Instagram that he got a hole in one.
1: Matthew Nyes is just a beast. He must be hitting 7 irons 190. I would not be surprised in the slightest if that was the case. Go ahead.
37: All right, so we're starting something new. We put it out on Twitter yesterday where we want to include our audience in this Winner of the Weekend segment, where we want to allow you to give someone or something a special shout-out on live radio. So we put it out there yesterday. We asked someone to text in their Winner of the Weekend. And shout out to Adam Watson, who DM'd us on Instagram and nominated himself for a Winner of the Weekend because he broke 80 in golf for the first time ever by shooting a 78 at Inverkip Highlands Golf Club. So congratulations to Adam Watson. And moving forward, folks, we're going to send out a tweet on Sunday night asking you to give us your Winners of the Weekend, whether it's somebody that's battling something or somebody needs a pick-me-up or you've seen somebody celebrate a certain victory in whatever sport that they're playing, something special. Instagram us or DM on Instagram or Twitter, and we'll pick one or two of the nominees and we'll give you a special shout out here on our show.
1: I love that. I love that. And that'd be cool because a lot of people accomplish some very important things in their day-to-day lives that don't get the recognition that maybe they deserve. And that will no longer be the case because you have this place to give out some winners of the weekend. That's exactly what we'll be doing going forward. So, we have Buster Olney coming up later on the program. We got to play this Kyle Shanahan clip quickly before we head to break. We've got Bang Danger Fourier coming up. Kyle Shanahan's the head coach of the San Francisco 49ers. On Thursday, kind of, again, they're in Australia, so then you'll understand why I'm phrasing it this way. It's the Niners and the Rams in Australia. Yeah. The Niners have been in Australia for
37: a week,
1: maybe close to a week.
37: Yeah.
1: The Rams don't land in Australia until Wednesday night, Thursday morning. Take a listen to Shanahan talking yesterday.
0: When I look at my clock and it says the time, and then I try to see my family's time, and then it says the time, but it says yesterday. I don't even get how that's possible. So I feel like I'm in the future. And then also when we play on our Friday, which I think is a Thursday in the U.S., we're such creatures of habit, so I call today Tuesday. I call today Wednesday, which is the first day we put in a game plan. But I think it's Monday. However, though, it's Sunday in the present. So, like, I'm going to mess that up all week if you guys ask me. But today is just our first day of the game plan, which is a Wednesday. We'll put in some on a Thursday. Friday's the final part of the game plan. Saturday we walk through when we play on Sunday, which is a Friday in Australia and a Thursday in the U.S. So don't ever make me do that again.
37: That's basically what I heard because I'm lost.
1: Yeah. My brain is broken after what Kyle Shanahan
37: is it the
1: said.
37: Thin air over there in Australia? Is it the
1: Is it thin air in Australia?
37: It's something there, man. I don't know. It's crazy. Yeah,
1: it is something. Maybe the Australian cannabis has gotten to Kyle Shanahan. They talked a lot about the coffee there in Australia. Everyone's talking about how great the Australian coffee is. McCaffrey, Mike Evans, Kyle Shanahan talked about it. But, I don't know what that was. But I'm very confused. But I cannot wait for this game. This is the most fascinating travel decisions you'll ever see. A lot of people believe the Rams are being arrogant. And some would even say disrespectful for flying in the day of the game. We're going to find out Thursday night. I hope the Niners just crush the Rams on Thursday.
37: I think, AK, all of this nonsense talk about the Rams going undefeated is going to end in week one.
1: There is no talk. It was that one dude on ESPN radio who said that. That's it.
37: I think the Niners are going to win this game.
1: I really do. I already bet Niners. +3.5 on FanDuel. Locked that one in last week. And I don't like their travel. That's sketchy, man. No one does that. Nobody does that. And that'll probably just destroy the Niners.
37: But what a game for week one. Like a division rival with two powerhouses that, for the most part, are both pretty healthy. You know, McCaffrey's going to play. Mike Evans is going to play for the San Francisco 49ers. I don't know about Kittle. Is Kittle? Kittle's not cleared yet, is he?
1: Yeah, he's cleared. I think he's expected to play George Kittle, but I don't imagine it'll be a full complement of snaps, but you'll see him out there. And again, this is a guy who tore his Achilles in January, and he's back playing in September. That's incredible. Incredible. And our boy Dejon Stribling is going to just dominate the Rams.
37: It's you love that guy.
1: Delightful time. I don't actually believe that to be the case, but I'm hopeful.
37: I didn't know a thing about Stribling. And over the last week, just doing different fantasy drafts and getting caught up in information, I can't stop reading about this guy.
1: 33rd overall pick in the most recent draft. Ricky Pearsall gets hurt. He slides right into his spot. Yeah. Dejon Stribling, our boy.
37: Yes.
1: Take his over.
37: By the way,
1: FanDuel.
37: I finished one of my first fantasy drafts last night, and I got the grade back. Not a good one. C+ on my draft grade. But my keepers were Jahmyr Gibbs and Ja'Marr Chase. I ended up pairing them with Joe Burrow, so I feel pretty confident about I feel pretty good about the strength of my team. It's the depth of my team that is a little sketchy. Man, I have one tonight, and I have one tomorrow, too. So it's fantasy football week, man. It's crazy. I love it.
1: You have one on opening nights of the season?
37: Well, we always – it's been a tradition, right? We always do it on the Wednesday before, and we had a vote this year saying, guys, do we want to move it to the Monday or keep it the same? And everybody had other plans on the Monday because it's the long weekend, and we kept it the same. It's one game. Like, think about how cool that is. You're doing a fantasy draft, and you're watching live fantasy football. It's one game, so it's not like there's
1: live football, not fantasy football, live real football.
37: Yeah.
1: It's gonna be great. I'm so excited for tomorrow night, Patriots and Seahawks. Woo, man! Which dog? Both are 3.5 point spreads. The Pats are 3.5 point dogs to Seattle, and the Niners are 3.5 point dogs to the Rams. Which dog do you think is the better outright chance? Yeah, I guess you the Niners to beat the Rams.
37: I think the Patriots are going to get blown out by Seattle.
1: I hope so. Christian Gonzalez, congratulations to him. Factor contract from
37: guy
1: the
37: got
1: highest
37: paid
1: quarter in the National Football League. All right, Frank Corrado in less than 20 minutes. A segment called Bang, Dang, or Fourier is on the way. We'll tell you how it works on the other side as we continue here in Hour 2.
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3: Big delays on the QEW this morning. Eastbound QEW at Mississauga Road. All lanes are blocked there with a collision, quickly backing things up through that stretch. If you're on the East Gardner, not too bad. A bit of volume starting to fill in now as you make your way from about the South Kingsway right through towards Dufferin. Southbound on the DVP building from about Shepherd down towards Lawrence. No troubles on the 401. It is a busy one. Eastbound from about Dixie right through the Allen. Westbound building Victoria Park through towards Young. Did you know a cyclist struck at 50 kilometers per hour has only a 1 in 10 chance of survival? Look out. Toronto.ca/watch for bikes. From the News Talk 1010 Traffic Center, I'm Robin Metcalf.
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17: You ain't first, you're last.
19: Everybody has takes.
37: Here's my hot take, and I said this to many people. I said, Bills are winning the Super Bowl next year.
19: Some are good.
37: So you think Celebrini is going to be fourth in heart?
23: I'm certain that is the case, yes.
37: You're certain?
19: Some, not so much.
23: I'm looking at it, and I have Houston in the Super Bowl. That's
37: How
23: the
37: do you
23: team?
37: Have Houston in the Super Bowl?
19: This is Hate Your Take.
24: I love you. I hate your takes.
1: It's back. It's back, baby. Bang, Dang, or Fourier. Here's how it works. I will give a take, Coco. There are three options for which you are able to respond. The first is bang. And that is, that's an affirmation. I like that. Bang. The next is dang.
37: Dang.
1: You know what that means. You love it. Absolutely love it. Aphrodite Dang, one of the great friends of this radio program. The last option is what Christian Fourier had to say.
24: I love you. I hate your takes.
1: There it is, which was very painful. I don't even remember what the take I gave Fourier was, but he didn't like it.
37: That wasn't it the Houston Texans winning the Super Bowl? No?
1: Okay. I don't know. Right. I don't believe so. But all right, first take. Spencer Arrighetti should not throw another pitch for the Toronto Blue Jays this season.
37: Ooh. I'm going to go soft on this. I'm going to go bang, because I agree with you. But I'm not going to be strong with this because what are their other options?
1: That's fair.
37: Right?
1: Oh, there are no other options. That's why he's going to continue
37: so
1: to throw pitches.
37: My question. Well, there is news. Yes, Savage is starting to throw. You think he's going to do another bullpen outing, I think today or tomorrow. Bieber is starting to throw a little bit. I don't know what the timeline is of when these guys are expected to be back, but if there's a positive sign on the outside, those two guys are throwing. But Spencer Arrighetti, like, what do you do with this guy? You need pitchers right now.
1: He's so bad. He has had four appearances with the Jays. He's 0-4, has an 8.04 ERA and 14 earned runs.
37: Is that good?
1: But again, he's still their best. He's still their best option. I am with you. I think it's probably a Fourier. because there is nobody in the minors. There's nobody like Jameson Taillon's done now. He got hurt again, so they're going to continue to throw Spencer.
37: How is that a Fourier?
1: As much as they can.
37: You love me, but you hate my take?
1: That's my own take. Yeah, I hate my own take that Spencer Arrighetti should never pitch again for the Toronto Blue Jays.
24: How about this one? I
1: hate your takes. Anthony Santander. Thank you very much, Christian. Anthony Santander will hit at least one home run for the Toronto Blue Jays this regular season.
37: All right, man. Give me my man Fourier.
24: I love you. I hate your takes.
37: Come on. What are we talking about here? I mean, I asked Steve the question, and he had to pause because he had to think to himself, okay, who's Anthony Santander again? Yeah. I mean, this guy hasn't played in over two full seasons in Major League Baseball. He's going on a rehab stint with the Buffalo Bisons, I think starting tomorrow. And you got to think he's going to be there for at least a week. And then what does that leave the Jays with? Less than 10 games left? Do you think he's going to hit a home run in the 10? Vladdy can't even hit a home run. I'm not going to put Anthony Santander hitting a home run. I mean, if he ends up becoming the Treya Savage and is the secret weapon that the Blue Jays used last year, then yeah, maybe he will. But this is straight Fourier for me.
1: All right, that's very disappointing. I think Tony Taters. His name is Tony Taters. He's got the greatest home run hitting nickname that exists.
37: Maybe he likes eating tater tots. That's why they gave him the nickname.
1: Who doesn't? Who doesn't? All right, give me a rating on this take. Bang, dang, or Fourier. Gavin McKenna will start the regular season for the Toronto Maple Leafs on both the top line and the top power play.
37: Give it to me, 20. Dang. Yeah, that's a dang. A dang with, like, I'm expressing myself, like, with my fists and my whole body. I'm just giving it all I got because that is the strongest take I could make about Gavin McKenna. Because he's their new shiny toy. Like, they're going to want to give him every opportunity. The thing that you have to understand, when you get a highly touted prospect like this, who's coming from a situation where he's been the go-to guy, the easiest transition you could make for him is presenting him with those same scenarios that he's used to so that he doesn't have to worry about losing confidence or doesn't have to worry about playing the mind games that normally happens for a pro athlete. You slide him into those familiar situations, you see how he handles it, and if he thrives with it, you keep feeding him. If not, scale back a bit. But yes, he's going to be put into all those situations.
1: A few of my buddies had a run-in with Gavin McKenna over the weekend. Apparently, he lives very close to me. Very exciting stuff.
37: Oh, there you go.
1: Matthew Nye's out. Gavin McKenna in. Very exciting stuff here in the city of Toronto. All right. Maybe some more bang danger for you is a little bit later, but we've got Frankie Corrado standing by. The return of Leafs Breakfast. We'll get Frank's take on McKenna. Darren Radish pictured in a Maple Leafs jersey. What sort of expectations we have for him heading into his debut season? Plus, the TSN Top 50 list is, I think, due tomorrow for all the TSN hockey experts that are voting, which includes both you and I, Coco. It's my first year voting and potentially my last.
37: I saw your list.
1: Yes.
37: Really? If I was voting, it should be your last.
1: You know what the funny part of the list that I sent you was actually Frankie's, not mine.
37: Oh, really?
1: Yeah. Mine was in my email, and I didn't want to sign in.
37: Might be his last.
1: Frank had texted it to me. I'm like, I'll just... Frank's not going to like that. Let's not tell him I told you. Live on the radio, Corrado joins us next.
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3: It's a slow one out there on the major routes. Eastbound QEW at Mississauga Road. We do have a collision there. Two right lanes are blocked, backing things up from the Bet Winston Churchill through this stretch. Eastbound on the Gardner, just looking at volume building as you head from the South Kingsway. Making your way around the Humber through towards Dufferin. Southbound DVP at Bayview Bloor. We have a collision there. Left lane is taken out. Northbound is a bit slow through this stretch as well. 401 westbound collectors at Young, collision there. Right lane is blocked. Islington south of Finch, we do have a collision there. 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From the News Talk 1010 Traffic Center, I'm Robin Metcalf.
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0: Second hour continues. All morning long, I've been promoting the return of Leafs breakfast, but we did a last-minute audible out of that. Because the NFL, right around the corner, right? Patriots-Seahawks tomorrow night on TSN. So we audibled out of Leafs breakfast. Instead, we're going to do something that I consider to
1: be a
0: novel concept.
1: Did you go full Omaha?
0: I did, Omaha. Call me Peyton Manning with my big forehead. So this was the first year I was fortunate enough to receive a vote in the TSN Top 50 Hockey Players. And this is a panel of TSN hockey experts. You've been part of it for a long time, Coco. And this was the first time that I've been included. Now, is it possible they mistakenly included my email on the list? Yes, that is a distinct possibility.
1: No, it's not. But, no, it's not a possible.
0: This list is a projection of who will be the top 50 players this season. So what happened last year, I suppose it's relevant, but you're projecting ahead. And we have another member, esteemed member of the TSN hockey community joining us here on the program. It's TSN hockey analyst, former captain of the Sudbury Wolves, Frank Corrado, joining the program. Good morning, Chesko. How are you?
2: I'm good, boys. What's happening?
3: What's going on, Frankie?
0: It's great to chat with you, Frank.
2: It's great to be back. It's like we never left.
0: That's exactly it.
1: It's been a while since we chatted. I mean, I know you've got two young girls. Is back to school a big exciting day for you today as well too, or no?
2: Well, they're not quite like in grade school, but it's daycare.
0: Which is exciting for you.
2: Very exciting.
0: The first tea at carrying place is calling your name, Frank.
2: But try to squeeze in a few more rounds.
0: Here is the idea I came up with. Again, it's my first year voting on the TSN Top 50 list, and the reveal begins on Monday, 1 week from yesterday. It goes 50 to 41. Each day, 10 new players are revealed. And I came up with this idea, Frank, that if my picks were so bad, would I receive a vote for next season? And I have some takes, and basically the question is, will I lose my TSN Top 50 vote?
2: I love this.
0: If I were to include this in my voting. Okay, are you guys ready?
2: Yeah. Oh, I can't wait for this. It's a brilliant idea. Let's do it.
0: Will I lose my TSN Top 50 NHL players vote if I have Macklin Celebrini ranked first overall ahead of Connor McDavid and others? Carlo, you can go first.
1: Yes.
0: I would lose the vote.
1: Yes, you'd be Gonzo.
0: Okay. Frank, do you agree with that?
2: No, I wouldn't say you'd be Gonzo. Like, what if Macklin Celebrini pops off for 135 points and he's a two-way force and San Jose makes the playoffs? Like, he's in the top 5 to 6 players category. So, no, I don't think you're going to lose
1: the
2: vote. He's
1: in the top 4 category in most people's prediction. The thing about this little project that we do is you're trying to project. You're not playing the what if game. You're trying to project who the best players are, right? Yeah, and what if Macklin Celebrini gets 150-60 points, he could overtake Connor McDavid, but Connor McDavid gets 130-140 points with his eyes closed.
2: For sure.
1: It feels like in every year. Right?
2: For sure. The thing about this list, and I think, you know, Sidney Crosby was number one on this list for a long time, and then along came Connor McDavid, and it's been McDavid's list ever since. Mm-hmm. There is going to be a day where Connor McDavid is not voted as number one on this list. And the candidate to do that is going to be Macklin Celebrini.
1: 100%.
2: Now, is it this year? Yeah, maybe not this year. But that's coming. Like, he will not be number one on this list for the entirety of his career. There's just no way.
0: Okay, let's continue here. Frank Corrado is our guest. Will I lose my TSN Top 50 vote if I have Matthew Schaefer in my top 10 ahead of guys like Austin Matthews, Nick Suzuki, and Sidney Crosby? Coco. So,
1: top 10?
0: Top 10 for Matthew Schaefer.
1: Yeah, buddy. You're the New York Jets on fourth and long where they send out the punter and it's punt. It's punt material.
2: What you're saying by putting Matthew Schaefer in the top 10 is that he is basically on par with Cale Makar and Quinn Hughes. Like, that's where you're putting him in that same tier. I think he got a lot of high praise last season. It was an unbelievable rookie year. That's lofty expectations for a guy going into his second season. Now, but Matthew Schaefer is going to be on the top 50. It's just a matter of where. Top 10 is a little aggressive.
1: Where'd you have him, Frankie?
0: Yeah, go ahead.
2: I think I had him late 20s, early 30s.
1: Yeah, I have him 23rd on my list.
0: I'm looking at my list. I do not have him top 10. I have him 14th overall.
1: Matthew Schaefer. Yeah. Look at you. You're trying to make a big impression, man.
0: Dude, Matthew Schaefer and I are very close friends. Hey. I would never.
1: Did you wish him happy birthday? Because it was his birthday on Saturday. Did you wish him happy birthday?
0: We were texting. Yeah, we
1: I did, and I got the message back saying thank you.
0: Wow. Hey, who is this? But thank you.
2: It's you guys.
1: Yeah, okay, here we go.
0: Who's texting me?
2: Who is this guy?
0: No idea who this number is. All right, Frank, you go first here. Will I lose my TSN top 50 vote if I have Austin Matthews ranked ahead of Sasha Barkov?
2: Austin Matthews ahead of Sasha Barkov? You might get a talking to.
1: No, he loses his vote. What
2: like,
1: do you mean?
2: Like, I think Lehner probably sends you an email and says, hey, can you call me when you have a chance? And he might even make it a video meeting as well.
0: Video meeting? Oh, no. Yeah. Not a
1: no,
0: video.
1: No, Frankie. Yeah. That's an in-person here meeting.
2: Yeah. 10:05. Hey, can you do the show from the studio and be in my office at 10:05?
0: Now, in defense of this theoretical ranking for Austin Matthews, now, I do not have him ranked ahead of Sasha Barkov. I think I have Barkov 10th or 11th, something like that. Matthews a little bit further behind. If Austin Matthews scores 50 goals this year for the Toronto Maple Leafs, next year he probably will be ranked ahead of Sasha Barkov on the TSN top 50 list because he is a great two-way center, maybe not quite the quality of Sasha Barkov, but he's also a much more proficient goal scorer if he is playing up to his capabilities, which we know he hasn't the last 2 years. But if things go according to plan, how the Maple Leafs would like to set up things for Austin Matthews, he'll be a lot more productive with regards to his goal scoring. And I think there's a case to be made that Matthews could be a superior player to Barkov. Frank, please go ahead.
2: Well, no, there's no doubt about it. When you have generational scoring ability the way Austin Matthews does, and for a long time the bar was like, oh, he gets to 50, and then what he does after there is kind of where we're all gonna pay attention. You know, he has that ability. He has the two-way capability. Keep in mind, Austin Matthews at one point on this list, I believe, was number two. Like, he's been hovering around that top five. Now, the last couple of years doesn't do him any favors, but, you know, there's going to be plenty of opportunity with a new coach and a new team and different assignments and different deployment to work his way back into

0: been a lot of revisions.
1: Okay, so let me just ask Frankie the truth here. He has Austin Matthews ahead of Mikko Rantanen, which I thought was a surprise.
2: Yeah, I mean, listen, I think the thing with this list is that sometimes you're comparing apples to oranges, and you're comparing centermen and wingers and offensive defensemen and defensive defensemen, and you're like, you just make judgment calls on players, and you'll find different ways to quantify things. Like to put Austin Matthews into the 20s, I don't think you're giving Austin Matthews enough credit, or giving him the benefit of the doubt that he's going to have a bigger season than he has the last couple years.
0: We're talking about the TSN Top 50 Players list in the National Hockey League. The reveal begins next Monday, the 14th. 10 players each day leading into the big Top 50 show on Friday, September the 18th. All right, Coco, I can't wait to hear this one. Will I lose my TSN Top 50 vote if I have Lane Hudson ranked in my Top 20? Ahead of guys like Rasmus Dahlin, Evan Bouchard, and Jake Sanderson. You are Lane Hudson's biggest supporter at TSN. You cover the Habs. How high do you have Lane Hudson on your list?
1: So I have him 29th.
0: Wow,
1: on
0: that's
1: my list.
0: It. I think I have him higher than you do.
1: I don't know. I haven't seen your list. But here's the thing. Like, I'm obviously obsessed with Lane Hudson. I love watching this guy play, and I get the privilege of watching him play a lot because I cover the Habs. But when you look at the defensemen, okay, so Lane Hudson finished fourth in D scoring last year. Quinn Hughes played 8 less games and he only had 2 less points. Rasmus Dahlin played 5 less games, he had 4 less points. I have those guys ahead of Lane Hudson right now. And I have Matthew Schaefer ahead of Lane Hudson because Matthew Schaefer scores more goals. Right? So as much as I love Lane Hudson, I'm also trying to be realistic here that he can't be ahead of the Werenskis, the Hughes, the Makars, the Dahlins, you know, Even maybe Heiskanen, who missed a ton of time last year, he's just not there yet. I actually have Evan Bouchard ahead of Lane Hudson because I think offensively he's more explosive than Lane Hudson is because he scores more goals than Lane Hudson does.
0: Frank, you occasionally cover the Habs as well. What is your take on Hudson, where he ranks on this list?
2: I have Lane Hudson in like the late 30s, I believe. So kind of pushing up on 40. And I think that's an appropriate place for him to be. You know, it kind of goes something like this. You're going to have Makar, Hughes, Werenski, Dahlin. And then this is where my list, I think, gets interesting is it's not when we're talking about best players, we're also not just talking about points and points per game and goals. Yes, they are a big factor in this, but like, I have Moritz Seider and I have Jacob Slavin in the 20s. And it's like,
0: wow,
2: but wait a second. Those guys play almost 30 minutes a night. They're some of the best shutdown guys in the NHL. It's like, those are great hockey players. So why can't that be considered part of the best players in the NHL? Jacob Slavin is probably the best shutdown defenseman in the NHL today. Like, so that has to count for something when we do these lists. So that's where I think there's a little bit of gray area. So anyways, I have, you know, Dahlin, Seider, Slavin, and then, you know, you get into like your Schaefer, Sanderson, Lane Hudson, Evan Bouchard conversation.
0: Slavin is the ultimate hipster pick, and I love it. I respect it. I actually did not have Slavin, which I regret. There's a lot of things I regret in my life and in my top.
1: I have Slavin on my list, but he's later because I think you know, I don't even have a goalie in the top 10 because I'm just not excited about goaltenders.
0: How many goalies do you have on your list as a total?
1: 4, I believe.
2: I think that's plenty. Like, honestly, I think that's plenty because the goalies that have been on this list have had up and down fluctuating seasons recently. Yeah. And you're like, okay, well, Andrei Vasilevsky is a great goalie. I don't think he needs to be in the top 10 players.
1: He's not the boogeyman anymore, right?
2: Right. Same with Shesterkin, same with Sorokin, and same with Connor Hellebuck, who knows if Connor Hellebuck's, like, when's he going to play his first game this year? Like, we're going to see how training camp rolls out, but, man, that's a loaded one.
0: Yeah, the Hellebuck one I think is interesting because, again, he wants out of Winnipeg. you're trying to project ahead for the upcoming season.

0: reason. If you were trying to do that, you could make a case he shouldn't be on the list at all right now.
1: Well, how about this one? So Cutter Gauthier is a 40 goal scorer last season. He's a really good player. Like, what if Cutter Gauthier is not at training camp in Anaheim and is behind the eight ball? And how long is that going to roll out? So you're going to have him in your top 50? Like, you know, it is a projection. You're trying to look ahead to a few of these things. Like, that's another one you have to watch for.
0: More likely to be on the top 50 list next year, Frank, Gavin McKenna or Darren Radish?
1: More likely for next year, probably Gavin McKenna. Probably Gavin McKenna. Okay, I'm going to compare apples to apples and go through the stable of defensemen who are on this list. And guys that maybe might not make the top 50 this year, like Victor Hedman might not be on that list. Roman Josi might not be on that list. And then you start rolling through defensemen, you're like, Jackson Lacombe is a really, you know, like really strong two-way capable defenseman. I feel like it gets busier for defensemen, and you can value certain things that keep guys on the list. Whereas for forwards, like if Gavin McKenna shows up this year and lights the world on fire somehow, you're like, I can project another 20%, you know, offensive bump potentially. Hey, maybe that gets him onto the list next year.
2: Okay. This was a great conversation, but I wanted to ask Frankie this question before we left. Frankie, can you tell us how many NHL games you've played in your career?
1: Enough to get an 8-year deal at $9.38 million.
2: Wow! If you were playing in today's NHL with that many games, you'd be lining up for that type of contract.
1: So he has 26 points. Steve Bouillon has 26 points in 76 games. I think I have 9, something like that. So if he's at $9.38 million, I should be at like what, 4.5 million?
2: Nah, man, 76 games, $9.38 million. That's what.
1: What
2: you
1: a deal!
2: Get.
1: You know what's crazy about that deal? Outside of the fact that, listen, I would have, if I'm Vancouver, I wanted Ziv Bouillon for 8 years. I wanted to get that deal done at 8 years because I believe in him. 9.38 is quite rich, like really rich today. But what does that do for Simon Edvinson, who Detroit still doesn't have a general manager? They haven't signed Simon Edvinson. He was playing huge minutes, top pair, all that kind of stuff, already like firmly established as one of the better young defensemen in the NHL. If Ziv Bouillon is 9.38 on the same market, Simon Edvinson's a $13 million defenseman plus, based on that scale, based on that scale alone, which is scary to think about.
2: How quickly Bowen Byram is an underpaid defenseman.
0: Yeah, exactly. You know,
1: Bowen Byram's all of a sudden underpaid.
0: How about the Radish deal in retrospect? When that deal was signed, you're like, ooh, I don't know. And I know he's 30. It's a little bit different. But he's also coming off a 70-plus point season, 20-plus goals running a power play. I think he's going to be pretty damn good for the next 3, 4, 5 years. $8.5 million? It's tidy business from Chundin right there. I think that's safe to say.
1: Is that the new nickname?
2: Yeah.
0: Yeah.
2: AKTM.
0: Chundin. Don't even think about using that anywhere on your multitude of hits on the TSN television network, Frank, okay?
1: No problem, boys. This was fun. We knocked the rust off a little bit.
0: Yeah. Great to catch up with you, Frank. We'll do this again weekly. Weekly All appearances right. from one Frank Corrado. Have a great day, buddy.
1: Okay, boys. See ya.
0: All right, it's Frank Corrado. Again, the TSN Top 50 list will begin the big reveal next Monday. And I'm very curious to see how my list stacks up with the other TSN hockey experts. This hour, first up, brought to you by 2-for-1 Pizzas. Large two-topping pizza special. 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Call 2-for-1, 2-for-1. Buster Olney. Chris Johnston in the third hour. Plus, coming up at 9 a.m., we've got NFL bold predictions ahead of the season. I'm certain, Coco, we'll have some bets on the board. We already do. We can go through the bets that we've already made with regards to the NFL season, and there will be more coming your way. It's also FanDuel Futures Day as well, which we'll tell you about in Hour 3, which begins after this.
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4: Delays continue out there on all the major routes, and we do have problems adding to the volume delays. Eastbound 401 Express at Meadowvale, a stall vehicle there in the left lane. Westbound side of the 401, it's pretty heavy from about McCowan as you make your way right through towards Young. Earlier troubles have cleared. Still busy as you make your way pretty much on and off through the 400. Southbound John Valley Parkway at Bayview Bloor, we do have two left lanes blocked there with a collision. Northbound approaching Dundas, a stall vehicle partially blocking the right lane. Choosing paint, get expert help at Dulux. $50 right now. 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Offer ends September 22nd. From the News Talk 1010 Traffic Center, I'm Robin Metcalf.
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0: hour on this Tuesday morning. You're listening to First Up here on TSN Radio, and this hour is brought to you by LeaseBusters. Aaron Korolnik and Carlo Koliakovo with you until 10 a.m. Buster Olney joins us in about 10 minutes. Looking forward to that. Looking forward to the return of Chris Johnston, TSN Hockey Insider, at 8:40 as well. Coco, we've been asking this question all morning long. What are you most excited about when it comes to the rest of the month of September? And I know your answer is the kids back in school.
1: Oh, yes.
0: For sure. You love the NFL, you love the NHL, but the kids back in school. But for those who don't have kids, for me, it's the return of the NFL. Yeah. And tomorrow night, it's back. Patriots, Seahawks. Thursday, we've got a game as well from Melbourne, Australia. Don't do the Australian accent, Aaron.
1: Oi!
0: You're South African, not Australian. I always get the two mixed up. But that's Rams and Niners. And then you've got the game on Sunday. The game's on Sunday. And the Monday nighter is the Chiefs and the Broncos. The Sunday nighter is the Cowboys and the Giants. I mean, come on. We are spoiled here. All those games are incredible. I don't even know which one I'm most fired up for. It might be the Bills and the Texans on Sunday afternoon, which should be a great game. We know how the Bills fare in Houston historically. So hopefully your Bills don't start off 0-1. I know my Jets are already 1-0. The Titans, dub for the boys in green.
1: Here we go. Okay, so let's get back to this poll that we, or this question of the day that we've sent out on our socials. So the four options are kids going back to school, the return of the NHL, the return of the NFL. Right now, the return of the NHL is leading at 62% of the votes. So obviously, you know, we live in a hockey market. People are craving Maple Leaf hockey. There's a lot of excitement and buzz in this city when it comes to the Leafs because the conversation and the narrative is different, right? It's new. There's a lot of new with this team. And so there's reason to understand why people are excited about this time of year. You know, the Maple Leafs golf tournament starts next Monday at the best golf course in Ontario again. I don't have to name names, but people will know where that is. And, you know, training camp starts. And next thing you know, we got the three preseason games. And by the end of the month, we know how quickly we've gone through the summer. So we got to think that that end of the month is going to come quickly too. Hello, NHL. It's here. And there's like, just as we are officially launching our sixth season working together on this show, school is starting today. But let's be honest too. People that work on these NHL teams' front offices are all returning to work today, too. So you're going to start to see business pick up as this week rolls on.
0: Well, it's been a weird offseason in that I feel like there's been more action as far as crazy things going on. Again, the Leo Carlson Philadelphia Flyers thing threw everybody for a loop. And that changed everything for the offseason. And I feel there's a lot of guys out there that should be sending Leo Carlson and his agent some buckets of cash.
1: Not him, Danny Briere.
0: Well, yes, that is true as well. But the fact that Leo Carlson was willing to engage in that offer sheet, unlike the other guys, including Adam Fantilli, our boyfriend of the show, who still remains an unsigned RFA, that is the difference between Carlson and the other guys, in that he actually was willing to sign the offer sheet as opposed to not sign it, which is the case for some other guys. But I think it's just been a crazy offseason as a whole, and the Zeev Bouyam contract over the weekend maybe exacerbated it even further, where he gets $75 million on an 8-year term. Remember, the 8-year terms, the ability to sign those expire 1 week from today, September the 15th. So you could be seeing a lot of guys sign 8-year contract extensions because this is the last opportunity you'll ever have to do so. After that, you sign with your own team, the max is 7. With another team, the max is 6. So things are changing in the NHL in that respect. And I do wonder what kind of contracts players will be looking at. Because if Bouyam's signing a deal like that, again, I'm not trying to take anything away from Bouyam's potential, which is significant, but has accomplished very little so far in his NHL career. I do wonder if we could see more accomplished players sign even bigger contracts than that over the 8-year term.
1: I guess anything is possible and everything is up for debate, right? I mean, that one definitely caught me and a lot of people by surprise. Vancouver felt very comfortable doing that type of deal, knowing that there was going to be critics that, you know, have their say on the contract. They were willing to accept that. And again, I said it earlier in the show, you would think that would be one organization that would learn a lesson, a hard lesson, and they learned a hard lesson with the Elias Pettersson deal that they signed 2 years ago and how bad that deal is looking and trending. It's a big risk they took again with a young player that is still unproven.
0: Very much so. And I guess the difference is when they signed Pettersson, he was proven. It's like, oh, man, this guy scored 100 points. What could go wrong? And he's become an albatross.
1: The ultimate mail-in.
0: Just a huge bust for the Vancouver Canucks. And he is hamstringing that organization. And who knows? Maybe he has a good year. They get rid of him. And I think that's
1: Hey, Manny Malhotra's there now. He's the coach. It's Ryan Johnson's team as the GM. You know, it's all about the environment you create and the culture that you know that you grow in Vancouver, and maybe they have a plan that's different where they create an environment where young players can come in and excel because they're a little bit more comfortable. So we'll see.
0: And there'll be a ton of opportunity in Vancouver. That's for sure, because there's frankly not a lot of talent. It was the worst team in the NHL by a mile last year, and I'm not sure they're much better this year, safe to say, for the Vancouver Canucks. More hockey talk coming up with Chris Johnston, our hockey insider, in about 30 minutes. We will reveal First Up's Hail Mary Mondays later this hour as well, which is very exciting, something we're debuting on the show this year. And coming up on the other side, our man Buster Olney to talk about the Toronto Blue Jays, who blew it in a major way last night. Dylan Cease pitching against Sacramento should be an automatic W. Instead, it was a big fat L for the Jays. They lose 6-5. We'll get into it with Buster next.
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3: Continues busy out there both ways on the 401 eastbound 401 Express at Meadowvale. We do have a stall vehicle there in the left lane. Eastbound 407 ramp to North 427. That's still shut down. Rolled over transport truck. Eastbound on the QEW Mississauga Road. We still have problems there in the right lane. Northbound Don Valley Parkway approaching Dundas. Partially blocking the right lane. A stall vehicle. Southbound DVP past Bayview Blur. Two left lanes are blocked. Dundas and Royal York. We have a collision there, as well as Islington south of Finch. Needing an oil change or maintenance check? Drop into Mr. Loopless Tires. No appointment needed. Before you hit the road this summer, Mr. Loopless Tires celebrating 50 years. From the News Talk 1010 Traffic Center, I'm Robin Metcalf.
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10: What's up? 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And... 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
0: I'm sure a lot of Blue Jays fans woke up this morning, checked out TSN.ca, expecting an easy win over the Sacramento A's. The formula was there. Dylan Cease pitching for Toronto. The A's are not good. Blue Jays hit a bunch of home runs, but somehow, some way, they lose 6-5 to Sacramento, which is a massive blow to the Toronto Blue Jays playoff hopes. You cannot lose Dylan Cease starts. You cannot lose Dylan Cease starts to the A's of all teams, but that's exactly what the Toronto Blue Jays did. To discuss that, the AL wildcard race, amongst other pertinent topics around Major League Baseball, is ESPN MLB insider Buster Olney. Hello, Buster. What's going on?
27: Man, it does feel like if you don't win a C start at this point for the Blue Jays, like it's a lost opportunity, right? I mean, they're basically doing it, you know, doing this whole run and getting back into relevance with, you know, 3-4 starters. And so when your Cy Young Award candidate has a night like that, it hurts worse than some of the other ones. But you know, the great thing for the Blue Jays is, I think moving forward, you know, you're done your season series against the best teams in the American League, and you're going to be facing a lot of mediocre teams. That'll turn out, I don't know. It does, you know, for me anyway, just watch some Blue Jays. I was texting with someone with the team yesterday that it's been fun. Like, you know, to have their games be relevant is a nice, is pleasant surprise. And we'll see if, you know, they'll play loose and find a way through it.
1: To add to that too, Buster, you get a C start. You use your leverage, guys. Varland's on the mound late in the game. You come back from four runs down, which is something we haven't seen much of this team do. And you got some home runs from some guys in a game. And adding all that up and you still lose the game, man, that's a tough one to swallow. But for the first time since April 3rd, after their win on Saturday, this team was above 500. They get there. Now they lose back-to-back to KC and Oakland, or sort of Sacramento. I mean, you talked about margin for error, but what does this team do with their pitching staff if Cease can't pitch and you got a guy like Spencer Andrighetti, who's...
0: Arrighetti.
1: I'm taking spaghetti. Arrighetti, you know, fail as much as he has. You're hearing reports that Savage is close to returning, that Bieber is closer. What do the Blue Jays do here with their pitching options?
27: Well, you're just taking it day by day at this point. You're just, okay, who's available today? What are we going to do? You do hope that maybe, you know, you Savage or Bieber at some point becomes an option and you move them into the rotation. And until then, you just have to just try to make it work. And clearly, I mean, if you are John Schneider and you're the way you managed that game last night, it feels like a playoff game, because of the fact that you have Cease out there and you're going to go to your high leverage guys and you're going to use your ammunition in an effort to beat a team that's one of the worst in baseball, especially, you know, after the comeback. And then when you lose, you know, then I can imagine John probably went back to his office and he's just sort of assessing, okay, what do we got for tomorrow? And how can we do this again? And the only I mean, really, the saving grace for teams like the Blue Jays in this situation right now in the American League is they're not chasing the 92 Jays, right? They're chasing, Cleveland at this point, where no one is going to confuse them to, among the best teams in baseball. They're not taking off anywhere. So it's not like suddenly you expect Cleveland to run off 10 wins in 11 games. There's still going to be opportunity there. It probably does lie in the fact that they are done with the best teams in baseball on their schedule.
0: Yeah, Cleveland playing Baltimore, two more games in that series, and then Baltimore comes to Toronto for the first of three on Friday night. And clearly all these games are massive because of the place that the Blue Jays find themselves in. At the moment, a game out of the final playoff spot behind Cleveland, but they do have the tie break with the Guardians after taking two of three from them over the weekend. Aaron Judge back for the Yanks. I mean, what are you expecting him to be able to provide for the Yankees in the final couple weeks of the regular season here, Buster? And, I mean, it's an interesting move because it's not like he's had exactly a large ramp up in his activities.
27: No, it feels like an episode of Mission Impossible, and where it's a race against time to get him back on the field, to get him plate appearances, to, have his version of spring training over the next 19 games. He hasn't played since May 31st. He's 6'7", 282 pounds. He's got a big, complicated swing. And it might be that he'll be able to work it out, that there will be enough time. From what I understand in his batting practice last night at yesterday at Yankee Stadium, he gets live pitching. He looked rusty. That's not a surprise. And I think you're going to probably see some games, some plate appearances coming up where it can look ugly. But they're better off with Judge in the lineup, even if he's necessarily hitting, because he always represents a threat. He's always feared. He's going to make the hitter in front of him better because of his presence. But they don't really have any idea how effective he's going to be between now and then. And the crazy thing is, I mean, the American League is just so wacky this year. As we sit here today, it's about an 80% chance that the Yankees are going to face the Red Sox, according to Fangraphs, in the first round of the playoffs. And they don't match up well against Boston at all, because Boston has left-handed pitching, and the Yankees, especially in the last few months without Judge, have not been good against left-handed pitching. And so that's going to be the big test. Can he get back quickly, get his swing back quickly enough to be effective against Peyton Tolley and Ranger Suarez and Aroldis Chapman and likely Garrett Crochet out of the bullpen? It's going to be interesting to see how quickly he can get it back together.
0: I just look at the American League, Buster, and I just shake my head. I mean, it's unlike anything I've ever seen. And you look at a team like the Houston Astros, who are currently leading their division, they have a minus 38 run differential. Like, they're not good. Cleveland is in the final wildcard spot. It's minus 16. It's so wild. AK,
1: I want to ask you, and this is something maybe for Buster to answer as well, too. With all the talk about what the future CBA is going to look like and the owners wanting to implement a salary cap, based on what you just said, isn't baseball setting itself up for the product to be worse than what it is right now?
0: Well, that's what the final wild card inevitably will do. You add another team to the playoff mix, that's what it's going to do. It adds revenue, no doubt. But I would say this is an anomaly, Buster, and sure, you could chime in. Look at the National League. It's not even close to the type of incompetence as we're seeing in the American League. Like, there's a team like San Diego, which is 8 games over .500, is out of the playoffs right now. So I don't know if I think this is more of a weird year in the American League, more so than an indictment on the sports setup. How do you see it, Buster?
27: So you can blame, and I'm going to go from 30,000 feet here on looking at the landscape of what's happened. You can blame the Dodgers because what's happened is, and we saw this in the early aughts, when the Red Sox and the Yankees engaged in an arms race, when the two teams were loading up with payroll, there was a gravitational pull of talent into the American League. And that's, how the Blue Jays wound up spending a lot of money on B.J. Ryan, because the standard is raised by a team that, is being aggressive. And at that time, it was the Yankees and the Red Sox, and now it's the Dodgers. And so if you are the Mets, if you are the Phillies, you're going to spend. And the spending has taken a lot of talent to the National League. And last week, we turned in our power rankings, every week at ESPN.com. My number one team, of course, was the Milwaukee Brewers. National League. Number two, Braves. Number three, Dodgers. Four, five, both National League teams, Cubs and Phillies. You can make a case right now that San Diego might be better than any American League team. And that's the cycle that we see. You know, when you have teams spending, that there will be a shift of talent within the league. And to answer your question, Carlo, I mean, it all depends, because in theory, if you have a salary cap, then teams like the, you know, the Dodgers in recent years, the Yankees, Red Sox back in the aughts, won't be able to go off and spend a ton of money, if that makes sense, and then pull a bunch of talent into their respective league.
0: Buster Olney from ESPN is our guest. Let's continue the Dodger talk. Ohtani hitting .246 with 8 homers in 42 games since the All-Star break. He's dealing with a biceps problem. He's dealing with a knee problem. We don't expect him to pitch again anytime soon. What is your level of concern with his ability to hit like he has in the past? And that would be a major issue for the Dodgers, because he's a massive part of that baseball team.
27: Huge. And, you know, it was interesting yesterday that they seemingly have moved on in their conversations with him beyond pitching, where it's very unlikely he's going to pitch again, because they need him to focus on the offense, which is what is really needed right now for the Dodgers. Since the All-Star break, they're 19th out of 20 teams in runs scored. They're 20th or 18th out of 30 teams in home runs. And Ohtani's been part of the problem. You know, his last 19 games, he's hitting under .200. He's got a slugging percentage under .400. And he does have all these nagging injuries. And, you know, Dave Roberts benched him last week. He said, look, he doesn't look right physically. And everybody can see that. And it's a little bit like Aaron Judge. They're in a race against time. But that type of injury, it's interesting in talking with folks with other teams, that when Ohtani came over to the United States, one of the things that was talked about, and of course everyone wanted him and no one was going to turn away, but one of the things that people talked about was the condition of his left knee. You know, Carla, you can speak to this better than I can, but I bump into so many former players who, you know, have had knee replacements, hip replacements, because of arthritic conditions in a knee, in a hip. And the fact that this left knee condition for a right-handed pitcher like Ohtani, that's not just something that's necessarily, and I don't have his medical reports in front of me, I'm not a doctor, but I know folks with other teams are talking about, boy, this might be something that might be bothering him for a long time. Because if that's what you're dealing with here, it doesn't necessarily go away.
1: Yeah, it doesn't. I'm a guy that still suffers through lingering knee pain from playing, and you wonder what these guys are dealing with the science and the rehab and the stuff that's available to them. You see how it all plays out. But Buster, there was a weird situation over the weekend in Colorado where the umpire, Doug Eddings, took control of the game, made some controversial calls. Major League Baseball decided to suspend him for the rest of the season. You want to explain to us what happened with that situation?
27: So Ansel Rincon was a pitcher for the St. Louis Cardinals. He was in the game making his Major League debut. And after a couple pitches, Eddings stepped out from behind home plate and said to the catcher, get him to straighten his hat. And when I saw this for the first time, I'm like, wait a second. How many pitchers have we seen with hats that's a little bit askew through the years, right? Fernando Rodney of the Detroit Tigers, who did that to honor his late father. DC Sabathia, Sonny Gray, on and on and on and on. Like, that is not a new thing. And so the Cardinals, of course, took umbrage to this. After the game, Eddings was asked about it, and he said, well, Hunter Goodman, who plays for the Rockies, asked me about, you know, the having him straighten his hat. And the umpires have broad discretion under the rules to, you know, eliminate distractions during the course of the game. But the next day, Hunter Goodman told reporters, I didn't say that. Like, that wasn't something that I did. And the interesting, the next day, the Rockies and the Cardinals, actually all the players on both teams were wearing their hats askew in support of Rincon. And there were players in other games around baseball who were wearing their hat askew to support him. And I tweeted this out on Sunday, like, this is not a rabbit hole that the umpires want to go down to be the fashion police. Let the players, I mean, you think about the way the players wear their pants, their socks, you know, different colored shoes, all the things. You got other things to worry about. Don't take that on.
0: Buster, terrific stuff as always. Best of luck to your Minnesota Vikings as they take on the division rival Green Bay Packers on Sunday. I'm feeling a 1-0 start for Kyler Murray and company, so enjoy that. Enjoy the rest of the season here.
1: We'll I'm going to guess week and- that Buster went Kyler Murray, Justin Jefferson combo in his fantasy football league.
27: And Carla, you would be 100% correct.
0: Jordan Mason, yes. TJ Hawkinson on the team as well. Yes, I think
27: they're going to have a good offense. Their offensive line is healthy, unlike last year. We're good.
0: There it is. Nice. There it is.
1: Love it.
0: Not only a baseball expert, but also a Minnesota Vikings expert, our man Buster Olney. Thank you very much.
27: Okay, guys. Take care.
0: All right. That's Buster Olney from ESPN. You cannot let your individual team bias affect your fantasy football team. And did I do that with our pick of Breece Hall? Debatable. I do think Breece Hall is going to have a great year with the New York Jets. But if you're a fan of the Arizona Cardinals, it's not like you could be like, all right, Jeremiah Love, second round. Like,
1: Michael
0: that's not going to work. Michael
1: Marvin
0: Wilson.
1: Harrison Jr.
0: Kind of like all those
1: Trey
0: guys.
1: Trey McBride.
0: Like, yeah, that's pretty decent offense.
1: Jacoby Brissett.
0: Jacoby Brissett. And I got to get my Survivor picks in as well. I think I may have missed the deadline for Steve Simmons' Survivor Pool. Steve, if you're listening, and I know you do often, and you might need to make an exception for me because I am late for my money payment. But see what I can cook up. We've got some NFL predictions of our own in about 30 minutes, plus Chris Johnson, our hockey insider, makes his return to the program in 12 minutes.
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2: Lots of volume left to contend with out there. Good news, though. Earlier troubles east, QEW at Mississauga Road. They have been cleared away. Eastbound on the Gardner, it's still heavy from on and off 427 as you head around the Humber and then again through the Dufferin area. Northbound Don Valley Parkway approaching Dundas. We have partially blocking the right lane there. A stalled vehicle. Eastbound 401 Express approaching Meadowvale. Stalled vehicle there in the left lane. And eastbound 407 ramp to north 427 still shut down for this rollover transport truck. Concert, dinner, meeting, or night out. 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
0: Third hour continues. Beautiful Tuesday morning in the city of Toronto. And it will be beautiful this afternoon in New York City, where the U.S. Open will continue on both the men's and women's side. And I have been so into this tournament, mostly because of my boy Tiafoe doing work at 50-1. And we'll see if he's able to continue his run at the U.S. Open today. He's taking on Mickelson at 1 o'clock, which you can watch on TSN. Shelton Alcaraz, 8 o'clock. Cannot wait for that one. That's going to be an epic match. Shelton winning the National Bank Open in Montreal. So it's going to be great. And then on the women's side, a couple of pretty compelling matches as well. Sabalenka taking on Noskova. And then the battle of the billionaire daughters, Pegula and Navarro. And you must be supporting Pegula. That must be your preferred pick as a Buffalo Bills super fan, no?
1: Of course, yeah.
0: Yes, Jessica Pegula, who's a -410 favorite. I think there's a world in which she could become number one in the world if the right thing happens when it comes to the
1: results. Well, she's got to beat Sabalenka, right?
0: Yes, yes. And Sabalenka is a pretty big favorite against Noskova. And then tomorrow, your girl Zhang taking on Rybakina and Andreeva and Coco Gauff, who I'm particularly fond of, they play tomorrow. But this tournament has been so, so good. It's just been a great tournament. Hopefully it continues to be that as we continue on. Should tell people, this is a very exciting thing we've got going on here on First Up and TSN 1050. We're giving you the chance to win thousands of dollars this NFL season. But you'll need to decide, safe play or Hail Mary. The choice is yours with First Up's Hail Mary Mondays. 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This week's Sunday Nighter, Dallas and the Giants. 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If I was Pierre LeBrun, for instance,
1: I'd
0: say Dallas and Javonte Williams. Something like that.
1: Or and Dallas and CeeDee Lamb.
0: That would work as well.
1: Or you take Jackson Dart and Cam Scadabo.
0: Or you take the Giants and Cam Scadabo. Or the Giants and Jackson Dart.
1: Yes. Giants and team and player. Yes, correct. You know what I'm excited for? Doing our own version of Deal or No Deal. We can be the Howie Mandel
0: and put
1: people on the spot. Deal or No Deal?
0: Got to go for the Hail Mary. $2,000 and that check hits the bank account. Oh, what a glorious experience that'll be. I can't wait for this game on Sunday. I'm very high in the Dallas Cowboys. Again, we have our official predictions, but I have the Cowboys in the Super Bowl representing the NFC. Is that crazy? Potentially, yes. But I'm very high on Dallas, and you know my Super Bowl winner already is the Cincinnati Bengals coming out of the AFC. So, yeah, going on a little bit of a limb, and today is FanDuel Futures Day. We'll get to that a little bit later. But that result in the Super Bowl was 250-1 on FanDuel. Cincinnati beating Dallas.
1: Wow.
0: I'd be rich.
1: You would be rich.
0: Yes, I would be.
1: And you'd be very smart for making that
0: prediction. I would be a genius.
1: Yeah.
0: It's almost, I was talking about this with someone over the weekend, how at the Grey Cup last year, I gave out an 100-to-1 Grey Cup MVP pick. And it was right there for Stevie Scott. Mm-hmm. If they gave him the ball instead of running some stupid QB sneak at the end of the fourth quarter, he scores, he has 2 touchdowns, and he wins Grey Cup MVP if Montreal wins that game. Now, it did not happen. Imagine what a genius I would have been after that game on TSN. They'd be like, Duffy, you could take the rest of the show off. Aaron's going to slide in here.
1: What about the genius you were at the NHL draft when you said Dax and Rudolph, fourth overall?
0: Yeah, that was just
1: Buffalo
0: Sabres. That was just good luck. That was I just read the right tweet or something like that. There's no inside information. People were calling me Donald Trump with insider trading. Listen, that was not the case. That was not the case. That was just very good fortune. So hopefully I got some winning wagers to give out at 9 a.m. where we'll go through some of our favorite plays on FanDuel ahead of the NFL season, which begins tomorrow. It's the Patriots and the Seahawks, a rematch of last year's Super Bowl. You could watch it on TSN. Of course, listen to it right here on TSN 1050. Chris Johnston standing by, our hockey insider. He makes his season debut next.
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2: Still looking at delays out there on the major routes. Problems on the 401 eastbound collectors at Leslie. We have a collision there in the left lane. Eastbound 407 still seeing delays on the ramp to North 427. That is shut down for a transport truck rollover. Eastbound QEW on Mississauga Road. A collision right lane is blocked off. Good news, earlier troubles on the Don Valley Parkway northbound at Dundas cleared away, as well as southbound 404. At the 401, problems there cleared up as well. Islington south of Finch, a collision there. 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

0: Very exciting time of year here at TSN. Overdrive returning tonight at 4 o'clock. Looking forward to seeing Brian, Jamie, and Jeff do what they do best on TSN, TSN 1050. And for us here in the morning, Coco, we get to reunite with some of our favorite guests who join us regularly over the course of the hockey season, including TSN hockey insider Chris Johnston, who makes his return to the program. Hello, Chris. Welcome back, buddy.
1: Good to be here. What's going on?
0: You tell us. Fill us in. Give us a 30-second synopsis of your summer, Chris.
1: I did not think too much about hockey this summer, but had a great time, got a young family, got a baby at home, so lots of family time. We did some traveling, saw you know, extended family, and just tried to enjoy the time together.
2: Summer of being a dad is what that was for Chris Johnston, right?
1: Yeah, less sleep and less golf than previous summers.
2: Nice. All right, well, it's September 8th. It's the first day of school for many. It is the official first day of work, probably, for many sports teams. There's a lot of news that is still needs some answers in the NHL. We're hoping you can give it to us. Let's start with Connor Hellebuck. What do you know about Connor Hellebuck's situation, and how do you think this will be resolved?
1: Well, I think the most important point here is that, you know, the Jets are not absolutely compelled to do anything. I mean, if they don't get an offer or that makes sense for them, and it would obviously be an extremely important trade for their franchise, given, you know, who Connor Hellebuck is, how accomplished he's been, you know, winning 3 Vezinas and a Hart Trophy for that team, then, you know, I think there's a world where this doesn't necessarily, you know, materialize, you know, with camps opening next week. You know, it doesn't have to happen this week. You know, that being said, the Jets understand that probably it's best to move on from him if they can get the right trade. And so they've been engaged in those talks, I think, really all summer. You know, it was pretty hot around Hellebuck's name at the draft in late June. But, you know, I think that the Jets have been, you know, mindful of his wishes for a long time. They just haven't been able to get what they need. Now, you know, one interesting thing to watch is it sounds like Buffalo has reengaged to some degree with Winnipeg. You know, those two teams were linked pretty heavily on a deal that you know, might have happened on draft day. It was tied to some of the picks that were in the first round. You know, obviously they've had to reimagine what that might look like, but I think that's something to watch. But, you know, at this point, I can't sit here and say with any certainty that Hellebuck will be traded by the start of camp or the season. And, you know, he might have to, you know, basically go to work and do his job while all this plays out in the background.
0: Interesting. I know, and again, the speculation was that Buffalo and Winnipeg got pretty close around the draft regarding a Hellebuck trade. How much do you think that the time that has transpired since affects that, in that, of course, Buffalo made moves, Winnipeg made moves, the teams, the rosters, the draft picks aren't the same as they were. Like, how different is it today than it was back in June?
1: Well, I think it's pretty different because, you know, the deal discussed in June was tied to the 4th pick and I think the 8th pick and the 20th pick at the time. And obviously, you know, as it went on, they didn't end up changing those picks. So, you know, it's a different type of trade. You know, another aspect here is, you know, some of the players on the Buffalo end, you know, have, you know, modified no move clauses. So I don't know how that would all work. So, you know, look, I think the teams have, you know, some mutual interest in trying to make a deal, but, you know, it hasn't been an easy one to consummate. And I would say, quite honestly, whether it ends up being Buffalo or another team, it's not going to be an easy trade for Hellebuck. I mean, if you're Winnipeg, you got to be mindful of the fact you still have, you know, players like Scheifele and Kyle Connor and Josh Morrissey and, you know, other pretty accomplished guys that you want to, you know, you want them to believe that whatever trade is made, that they still have a chance to be a good team on the other side of it. And so, you know, there's a lot of dynamics at play with this circumstance. And I think the fact that, you know, Connor Hellebuck's gone public with his trade request, I think really in the end that doesn't change, you know, the fundamental problem here is that's, you know, for Winnipeg to get good value back on a player that's meant so much to their team and is signed for many years into the future.
2: It was weird to hear you say there's players in Buffalo that have no trade clauses, because normally that's a place where players don't want to get traded to. But hopefully that changes for people in Buffalo and players that think about twice about going there because they are an up-and-coming team. They had a great season last year, and hopefully Buffalo can continue that momentum. Let's move on to another player here. What should we expect how the Quinn Hughes situation will play out?
1: Well, I think really we need to hear from Quinn Hughes himself, and that's going to happen in the days ahead where he's going to start speaking to reporters again. He's part of the NHL as a media tour this week. And then obviously with camp opening next week in Minnesota, you know, he's going to be asked these questions and really it all lies with him. And, you know, my understanding of his situation through the summer is, you know, I think he was having trouble basically making up his mind about what he wants to do for his future. Obviously there's, you know, a desire there that we've known for years to one day potentially play with his brothers. Yeah, I think he did enjoy his Minnesota experience, you know, after the trade midway through last year for Vancouver. And so, you know, I think at some point he's going to have to, I'm sure he's been doing some degree of soul searching and leaning on conversations on the people he trusts around him, but he's going to have to make a call what's best. And, you know, the posture from the Wild has been pretty clear. I think that, you know, that they're here. You know, we saw what they did with Kirill Kaprizov in September last year in terms of, you know, giving him a contract. I think that was beyond what most of us expected at the time. I don't think that there's any restrictions on their end in terms of, you know, making him a very wealthy man and giving him, you know, a big contract, but he has to be willing to sign it. And, you know, at least to this point, I don't think that has been, you know, committed or, you know, it's not something that he's been ready to do. But I would say to you that, you know, this is an important month to work through that for both him and the Wild and, you know, basically see where he's at. And, you know, he does have 1 year remaining on his deal, but obviously Minnesota, you know, is not going to want to be in a position where they potentially lose him for nothing at the end of the season, given everything they gave up to acquire him from the Canucks.
0: Chris Johnston with us. Another guy with 1 year left on his deal is Nikita Kucherov, the Tampa Bay Lightning. Carlo brought something up earlier I hadn't really thought of, and this is something that has become, I wouldn't say commonplace around the NHL, but it has happened. Older players signing long-term deals that they're probably not going to fulfill each and every year of that contract. Do you think there's a world in which Tampa looks to sign Kucherov to an eight-year deal before that opportunity expires next week?
1: I certainly, given their history, I think they would explore it. I mean, even the year when Tampa lost Steven Stamkos in free agency to Nashville, you know, I do know they made an 8-year offer to him, you know, kind of late in the game. You know, it wasn't obviously to Steven's liking, and I think there's a lot of different dynamics there. But, you know, it's something we've seen them do. I mean, they signed Yanni Gourde, I believe, to a 6-year deal last year. You know, I think that it's a way that the Lightning have tried to be creative at times to keep the cap hits manageable. And so I don't think you can rule it out as a possibility. But, you know, it's a tough one to call. And you know, Kucherov coming off a season where he won the Hart Trophy, obviously another

0: was over the course of the offseason has been Anaheim with the Leo Carlson deal, the offer sheet that he signed with Philly, ultimately the Ducks match, and that has led to a lot of questions around Cutter Gauthier, who had an awesome season last year for Anaheim. He's an RFA, eligible to sign a contract extension, eligible to sign a new contract, I should say. What type of ask does he have relative to what Carlson received from Anaheim?
1: Well, I don't think he's going to go full Carlson, but, you know, it's obviously going to be the kind of contract when last year ended, even as great as the season was, we wouldn't have predicted. But the market's changed, right? The reality has changed for top young players in the league. We've seen it from Connor Bedard getting $15 million to, you know, ever since then, Cale Makar, you know, just became the first $20 million player in the NHL with his recent extension. So, you know, I think Gauthier is going to end up with a deal that's pretty eye-popping, and I would expect it gets done by the 15th. You know, there's changes to the CBA that start next week that, you know, they can do that eight-year deal up until the 15th, which I think is something obviously the team would want to do in this case. You're talking about a young player. I think buying as many of his prime years makes sense for the Ducks. But also there's changes in the CBAs of the 15th where the teams can't front load the deals as much. And so he wouldn't be able to get as favorable of pay structure if he waits until after that point. And so I think that there's kind of a mutual pressure point there to get something done. I mean, you layer on top of it the fact that training camp will be opening, and obviously they're going to want him to be part of that so that they can help build the season off the season they had last year. So, you know, this is going to be a big contract, and you know, I can't say for certain it'll get done, but I think because of the sort of unique CBA changes that are due to take effect, there's going to be reason on both sides of the table to want to get that deal ironed out by the 15th.
2: CJ, is there going to be an adjustment on your end too as an insider to guess? You talked about the market changing, to guess what these players' next salaries are going to be, because, you know, we just saw Ziv Bouillon get an eight-year, $9.3 million deal. You just talked about Cutter Gauthier. We had this conversation about Nikita Kucherov. A lot of it right now is just a guessing game, is it not?
1: Yeah, I call it educated guesses that the teams are making. And, you know, look, in a rising cap environment, which obviously we've been in now, it's bumped up the last couple of years. It's going to take another jump again before next season. You know, it makes sense, I think, to try to lock up your guys. And even if it feels expensive the day you're signing the contract, I mean, built into that bet is the idea that the cap's going to keep, you know, going up, and over time those contracts will look good. Now, you know, Leaf fans listening right now to us will say, hey, we heard this argument, and it was a fair argument, I think, at the time when the Leafs, you know, signed the Matthews and Marner second contracts, Nylander, and you know, at the time when they did that, the cap had always gone up. And obviously the pandemic came around and you had several years of a flat cap and it created complications. Now, I'm not certainly predicting another pandemic, but the point is there's no certainty in this game. You're always, you know, whether you're on the team's end or working for one of the players or the player himself making the call. I mean, you just got to, you know, you basically are working with the information you have and making the best deal possible. Now, you know, clearly NHL salaries have been held back and it feels like the horse is kind of out of the barn now, and the top players are going to get paid more and more and more. I'm reasonably confident of that. And especially when you're talking about young guys, I think teams are willing to make the bet, even on someone like Bouillon, who hasn't played 100 NHL games yet, that, you know, over the 8 years that contract will look good. But, you know, you're projecting a lot on his abilities and his talent and not on what you've seen yet on an NHL ice surface. And, you know, it's got to be a little bit uncomfortable, especially for the GMs or the people within organizations making those calls.
2: Yeah, and we talked about it earlier. You think Vancouver had learned their lesson with the Pettersson deal that looks like an atrocity right now for them, and hopefully Bouillon's deal and his progression is somewhat different. Another player that we haven't talked about, and he's part of a really weird situation because in Detroit they still haven't named a GM replacement, but where do you think this Dylan Larkin situation is going to end? Does he start the season with the Red Wings? Do they fulfill his trade wish? What are you hearing?
1: I think certainly there's the possibility, the very distinct possibility he remains in Detroit. You know, it's such an unusual summer for them not to have had a GM, you know, since July, at the time that Steve Yzerman moved on. Now I know they've had an

0: term GM, but not to have someone who's charting the future is, you know, over the next X number of seasons for the organization, I think has complicated it. And, you know, look, it's just a hard one to predict when you don't know who's making that call. You know, at this point in time, though, Dylan Larkin's in a similar spot to Connor Hellebuck. You know, if he wants to continue to be paid, and if he is still a member of the Red Wings, he's got to report to training camp and do his job until, you know, something of this is, you know, this matter is basically resolved. And so at this point, I think, you know, given where we are at the late stages of the summer, it's probably more likely than not that he's going to be starting in Detroit. But, you know, I think we'll have a little better sense, a little more confidence on making a prediction there when we know, you know, who the GM is going to be and what that person's view is of the situation.
1: A lot of buzz around the NHL. Certainly we'll be talking a lot of Leafs this year as well with you when you join us weekly. And we love having you on. We're thankful you're back for another year, Chris. And you got to get back to work now. No more summertime. You got to forget about your child. It's just grinding all day on hockey rumors, okay?
0: Well, I'm hoping that he's going to love hockey too. So it'll be something we do together as he grows up.
1: I love that. Thank you very much.
0: Okay, guys. Talk soon.
1: All right, that's Chris Johnson, TSN Hockey Insider, who will join us every Tuesday morning at a variety of different times, but today at 8:45. 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The NFL season begins tomorrow night. Oh, baby. Patriots, Seahawks, it's on TSN. It's on TSN 1050. We're going to give out our best bets because today, Coco, is FanDuel Futures Day. 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I'm not allowed to mention what they are due to inducement laws, but just trust me, go. Lots of good stuff on FanDuel that you need to check out. Hour 4 is next.
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3: Eastbound 401 collectors at Leslie, still seeing a crash there in the left lane. Eastbound 401 Express at Meadowvale, problems there have cleared away. East on the 407 ramp to south north 427, we do have that shut down, a rollover transport truck causing delays through that stretch. No troubles on the Gardner eastbound leftover volume from about Kipling right around the Humber, slowing down out through Dufferin. Northbound TVP slowdowns as you make your way through Don Mills towards York Mills. Southbound drags from about Finch down towards Eglinton. There's a life on every bike. Give one meter of space when passing a person cycling to ensure everyone gets home safely. Learn more at toronto.ca/watch for bikes. From the News Talk 1010 Traffic Center, I'm Robin Metcalf.
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0: Game first, you're last.
1: Fourth and final hour, Tuesday morning here on First Up. Aaron Carroll and Carlo Colaiacomo. Coco, it's the first day back to school for the kids out there and for the university students. Man, what I do to go back to university.
20: Kids, students.
1: Yeah, must be nice. Must be nice. Go back to school, be the greatest thing ever. But I will say that there's a lot of people this morning are posting pictures. You know, like your kids standing outside the front door of your house.
20: Oh,
1: first
20: yeah.
1: First day of grade 3 or grade 7 or whatever. Is that what's going on with the Colaiacomo household today?
20: It's exactly what's happening. That's why during the break I had to go up quickly and do a quick send-off for my kids. But yeah, it's the like the mini chalkboard of like what grade they're going into, what their favorite things are, what they're looking for, what their goals are. So it's a fun thing for look, I think I speak for a lot of people that have families that are living in a world where they can't see the people they want to see as much as they want to see them because everybody lives a busy life. You know, people work, kids play sports, kids have their friends, things that they got going on and different activities that they do. It's tough to match with other people's schedule and actually gather with friends and family unless you actually plan ahead and set a date for it. So that is an easy way, especially social media and Instagram and Facebook and whatever other, you know, platform you use to stay in touch with people.
1: Yes.
20: It's an easy way for you to show and update people what's going on with their lives and their kids.
1: Such a good point. And it's funny because I ran into a buddy from Western who I lived with actually over the weekend. I hadn't seen him probably like 3 years.
20: Yeah.
1: And I'm like, hey man, what's going on? He's like, oh, I got two kids. I'm like, what? I didn't know that. Because he didn't post it on Instagram, which I actually respect too. I mean, listen, people share their lives in different ways. I'm not saying he's obligated to do so, but it's funny if you don't see people for a long time and they don't post anything on Instagram, you have no idea what's going on in their lives.
20: Yeah.
1: Zero clue. So so that was good news. That was good news. So hopefully everyone's having a smooth transition back to school.
20: Well, I can tell you one thing, and I would imagine there's a lot of kids feeling the same way. My kids got into a bad routine this summer of staying up really late and sleeping in as late as they wanted. I think last night was a hard reality for them that, hey, back to normal bedtime and back to normal time getting up in the morning. So it's a quick adjustment, or it's an adjustment for every kid. We were kids, too. Like, we wanted to stay up late in the summertime.
1: I still am a kid. I'm a man-child. Yeah.
20: Well, you got to get up early. You can't sleep in.
1: Oh, I definitely do.
20: But, I speak on behalf of myself. It was a fun summer. There was a lot that we did as a family, and it just went by so fast. And next thing you know, the school year is here, and everyone's got to get back into a routine again.
1: Now, in a positive of this time of year, the NFL is also back. And today is FanDuel Futures Day. Go to the FanDuel Sportsbook app. If you have an account, you're going to love what you see. If you don't have an account, you're also going to love what you see. And I would highly recommend you sign up if you don't have an account with FanDuel because there's some great stuff going on FanDuel with FanDuel Futures today with the NFL's return tomorrow night. It's the Patriots and it's the Seahawks. And we know last year, Coco, the Patriots won the AFC East. They won 14 games. They got all the way to the Super Bowl. So it's time to make our predictions for the division winners. Maybe we'll mix in some MVP stuff, some offensive player of the year, stuff like that. The AFC East, do the Patriots repeat as champions?
20: No, absolutely not. Sorry, Rod. Actually, I'm not sorry. I don't share any of your pain when it comes to complaints about New England Patriots. You got lucky last year with the season they had and the run that they had with the schedule that they played in. it's not their year. The Bills are retaking this division, and they are winning it. So that's my pick for this division.
1: I also have the Bills, although I'm scared about the schedule. It's so hard. The first five games are insane. Then they have another crazy five-game stretch. They do get games against the Jets and the Dolphins. I think the Dolphins might be the worst team ever. I think the Dolphins actually might not win a game this year. Like, I wouldn't be stunned if that was the case. But they do play the Jets twice, so that's a pretty good opportunity.
20: I feel bad for Devon Achane, man, because the guy could be a stud running back in the right system, and he is just going to wither away in Miami.
1: Well, he is a stud running back in the wrong system. That's the sadness for Devon Achane. Yeah, I'm with you. But I'm on the Bills as well to win the AFC East. The AFC North, Baltimore, Cincinnati, Pittsburgh, and Cleveland. Who you got?
20: I mean, a division that is this close to predict, you got to go value here. And I think the value you have here is the Pittsburgh Steelers at plus 500. It's Aaron Rodgers' swan song, you know, type of year. It's his farewell tour. He's reunited with a coach that he has had a lot of success with in Mike McCarthy. I mean, Cincinnati, yes, I want them to be the team. I just can't buy into a full season of health for Joe Burrow. And if that's the case, it'll derail their season again like it's had the last 3 years. And I just don't trust Baltimore. This is Lamar Jackson's contract year. Does he want to be a Raven? Does he not want to be a Raven? They've got a new coach. It's the post-Harbaugh era. I think the value there is Pittsburgh. I don't know Mike Tomlin. And every year Mike Tomlin was there, he'd find a way to have a 500 or better record. But I still think the defense is pretty good for Pittsburgh. They brought in Michael Pittman Jr. to pair him with DK Metcalf. Their running game's pretty strong. And if Aaron Rodgers can throw the ball, I think they can have some success.
1: Problem is he can't. He's old, and he's washed up, and he's not very good anymore. And you're going in a division against Burrow and Lamar Jackson. Pittsburgh's not winning the AFC North. Cincinnati is winning the AFC North, plus 160. Is my pick. Let's go to the AFC South. Houston, Jacksonville, the Indianapolis Colts, and your Tennessee Titans. Lay it on me, buddy. 10-1. Are you backing Cam Ward and company to
20: absolutely
1: win the AFC South?
20: Absolutely I am. Absolutely I am. I think this is a long shot play. Robert Saleh is in his first year head coach. Brian Daboll's running the offense. Cam Ward, year two. You know, this is a team that played hard last year. They lost a lot of really close games because they just weren't talented enough. I think this is a different year for them in a division. Like, what's CJ Stroud? Okay, who's he gonna be this year? Yes, that defense is really good, but in this league you need to score points, you need to have a good offense. I know David Montgomery's there. I like Jacksonville a lot. I think they can replicate the season that they had, but I'm taking the long shot here with Tennessee. Plus 9, plus 10-1.
1: That's a brutal pick. I'm going to go with Houston. Their defense isn't pretty good. Their defense is all-world good.
20: Yeah.
1: So that's a big difference there. If Houston averages like 18, 19 points a game, that's probably enough for them to win 12 games. That's how good that defense is. And Stroud was obviously horrendous in the playoffs. I do like David Montgomery. Woody Marks gets hurt every single game, is always in the blue 10, more than Jackson Dart. And Nico Collins is that I do worry about their receiving depth in Houston, but I think it's good enough to win the division. All right, let's go to the AFC West. Whew.
20: Can it's Denver a three-horse race.
1: Reapy, I don't know. Kirk Cousins and company could get it done with the Vegas Raiders. Of course, I kid. KC, Chargers, and Denver all around the same odds on FanDuel. Who are you picking and why?
20: This one's easy for me. I'm going with my second favorite team in the NFL, or one of my top three because Detroit's my other favorite. I'm taking the LA Chargers. I think year two of Harbaugh, but year one of Mike McDaniel running that offense, we could see an MVP season from Justin Herbert.
1: It's a very trendy pick. I'm going to take Denver. I love their defense. My boy Jalen Waddle sliding in there as the number one receiver. I think Bo Nix takes a step, although he's coming off a pretty gruesome injury. So that's a little bit concerning, but I think Denver continues to do what it did last year and wins the division once again. All right, let's go to the NFC East. You can make a case as a two-horse race between Philly and Dallas. Who knows? Maybe you believe in Jaden Daniels. Who knows? Maybe you believe in Jackson Dart. Who are you going with in the NFC East?
20: Again, this is a trendy pick. We should have said this when we had CJ on, who is a diehard Dallas Cowboys fan, but I think this is the year of the Cowboys. I think they win the division, and I do think they make a run into the playoffs, potentially to the Super Bowl. With that
1: I'm
20: offense.
1: On Dallas to win the division. I'm on Dallas to win the NFC. I've put that on record already. Let's go to the NFC North. What a competition this will be this year. Detroit, Green Bay, my Chicago Bears, and Buster Olney's Minnesota Vikings. Who wins the division?
20: They're the favorite, but I got to go with my Detroit Lions. I think last year was a kick in the nuts for that team. You know, trying to replicate the season they had the year before, winning 15 games, and then losing in the NFC division round to the Washington Commanders. I think this is a bounce-back year for the Lions. It's Amon-Ra St. Brown, it's Jameson Williams, it's Sam Laporta, it's Jahmyr Gibbs leading the backfield on his own, and it's the Detroit Lions who, by the NHL or by the NFL rankings, have the easiest schedule to start the season. So I think they will take advantage of it.
1: I, too, am on the Detroit Lions. Easy schedule. That really helps. The NFC South always stinks. All these teams aren't very good, but someone needs to win the division. We're taking Tampa, right?
20: I'm going to take a shot here with New Orleans.
1: Oh,
20: plus 280, you're getting them on FanDuel. I think, you know, there's a lot of people that are thinking that they could be the surprise team, similar to what not as big as New England was last year, but New England, the step that they took last year, and even Carolina, the step that they took last year, they were the division winners, and they're plus 340, you know, to win that division. That's value there too. But I'm gonna go with the New Orleans Saints. Tyler Shuck is gonna shock the NFC South.
1: Not bad. I'm impressed. I'm on Tampa there all day. And I've actually been putting all my picks into a parlay, an eight-leg parlay.
20: Ooh.
1: My final pick, NFC West, I'm taking the Rams because they're stacked. Could I make a case for Seattle? Yes. Could you make a case for San Fran? I don't know. I just think the Rams are just, there's just too much there.
20: They do have a gauntlet of a schedule, though.
1: They do.
20: Remember we went through it, and they're like, how's this guy saying 68% chance they're going to go undefeated?
1: Yeah.
20: It's like there's still a five-week stretch.
1: Still on this random ESPN radio host who made a pick last week and said, that's just locked in your head. I'll take the Rams.
20: Oh, I can't wait. I can't wait for the day they lose, and it could be as early as Thursday.
1: Yeah.
20: And we bring that audio back, and we just absolutely shred that guy.
1: Yeah, it wasn't his best take, but I'm sure he kind of regrets it, to be honest. The eight-leg parlay, Bills, Bengals, Texans, Chargers, Cowboys, Lions, Bucks, Rams. Plus 360 to 1. I don't know. It's hard. There's so many zeros. It's hard to really. I'm just like, wow, my eyes.
20: So what does a $100 bet pay on that?
1: I put a $25 bet that pays $13,000 with a certain thing you can click on FanDuel.
20: Okay. You're probably not going to agree with me on this one, but I'm taking a long shot in this division, and I'm taking James Duthie and Lindsey Hamilton's favorite team. I'm taking the San Francisco 49ers.
1: Listen, I always support Lindsey Hamilton, not so much James Duthie, but yes, I'm skeptical that the 49ers can win the division. I just, I don't know. The electric substation is going to shred everyone's Achilles. NFL
20: well,
1: MVP.
20: Brock Purdy being healthy is the key there, right?
1: That helps.
20: Remember, he didn't play much of the season last year.
1: Who you got for McCaffrey? NFL MVP?
20: I'll go in Justin Herbert, man. Plus 10 to 1. I think he's a guy that is going to have a breakout season. I really
1: yes. do. I'm on Joe Burrow.
20: And a long shot there, Kyler Murray.
1: Kyler Murray would be a very nice long shot. Who is your official Super Bowl prediction? Again, I'm on record, Cincinnati versus Dallas. Who do you like?
20: I'm going Buffalo versus Dallas.
1: Oh, baby.
20: Yeah. And two other teams that I like, Cincinnati, your team, and the Detroit Lions.
1: Interesting. I only like two teams. I'm sticking to my squads in the AFC and the NFC. So, again, a reminder, today is FanDuel Futures Day. I'm actually recording some TV work with our friends Takiya Davis and Chris Hine a little bit later today. So check that out. I actually don't know where it's going to be shown. Hopefully on TSN television so my parents can watch because they have no idea how to watch on YouTube because they're old. But shout out to Karen and Stan nonetheless.
20: Hey.
1: We'll play some... Go ahead.
20: Kyler Murray, plus 4,000 to win MVP.
1: So he's 40-1 to win MVP. I thought it would be way longer than that. Yeah. But I don't think he's ever thrown for more than 25 touchdowns in a season. To win MVP, he probably needs 35, 40.
20: Yeah.
1: It's a tall ask, but Kyler Murray's tall, right?
20: No, he's not. Kevin O'Connell.
1: Kevin O'Connell. Yeah, that worked out so well for J.J. McCarthy. We have some of our conversation with Steve Phillips heard earlier on the program. That's still to come. And my FanDuel best bets ahead of a crucial game tonight in Sacramento for the Jays as they get ready to take on Sacramento in game number two.
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21: To work and school today, you want to give yourself lots of extra time on those highways. Definitely a busy go. We've actually got a couple of issues also in the mix. Eastbound on the 401 in the collectors at Leslie. A crash, a cleanup. We've got a left lane block again if you're heading through the area, expecting that heavier delay. Eastbound 407 ramp to the northbound 427. A crash here. We've got a closure as a result. Again, a transport rollover cleanup. Highway 7 ramp to the northbound 404 shut down for maintenance. Woodbine north of Danforth Avenue. 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
1: So huge day here on TSN 1050, of course on TSN television as well, TSN 4, TSN 5, the return of Overdrive at 4 o'clock. Brian, Jamie, and Jeff back doing what they do best. And it's been a little bit of a void. I mean, people had to deal with me filling in for Brian Hayes. Like, imagine how disgusted they are. They click on their TV and see this guy. They're like, oh, God, Brian, please come back. But I am super excited to see these guys. It's been a staple, of course, in my life, like a decade. 4 o'clock, I just sit on my couch or wherever I'm at, throw on the iHeartRadio app, the TSN podcast, whatever, and just listen to Overdrive. So we're back, baby. We're back. It's great to see you. I'm excited to see what some summer stories have emerged from Jamie and Jeff. I'm sure there's some wild times had by those guys. So that should be a lot of fun.
20: Yeah, it always is. The return of those guys, the return of Overdrive, and the return of, you know, normal, regular sports talk in our city.
1: Yeah,
20: which exactly. Those guys lead the charge in. So, should be fun to see everybody.
1: I'm fired up. I'm fired up for that. And I'm also fired up for, of course, the return of the National Hockey League, which is, I believe, 3 weeks today. September 29th is the Maple Leafs opener against the Montreal Canadiens. When you were playing in, let's say, St. Louis or Buffalo or Detroit, how, like, around this time, were you heading back to that city? Like, how early, ahead of the beginning of training camp, were you in whatever city you were playing in?
20: It was usually the week after Labor Day, so normally Labor Day would be September 1st, right? This year it's a little bit later, but September 1st would be the sweet spot, or the day after Labor Day, whenever that fit. Like, if I was still playing in today's world, September 8th would be too late for me. I would want to get in there September 1st or that week of the first week of September just to get in, get acclimated, move into my place. You know, if you're living in a time change, you know, get used to that. Start hooking up with the trainers and do the workouts and, you know, see all the guys slowly start to, you know, come into town, get myself caught up to organized skates with the players and ramp up your conditioning. In normal circumstances, you probably start, you know, the middle or third week of the month, which again is pretty similar to the way it's starting right now. So, and the thing is too, like, once September hits, guys know they're done with their summer training. Like, they're just, they've hit the end of it. They want to move on. They want to start focusing on higher intense practice, you know, more scrimmages, you know, the training camp and exhibition games and start building themselves up for the season. So I would be surprised if there's any teams right now that still don't have their full roster of players in town.
1: Well, Quinn Hughes isn't in town. We just saw him at the U.S. Open yesterday.
20: Well, we don't know if he's not in town. It was the long weekend, and he probably took advantage of
1: what do you mean? We don't know.
20: Brother.
1: It's in New York. He plays in Minnesota.
20: Yeah, but it was the weekend. That's what I'm saying.
1: Yeah, I guess he could. I suppose he could be back today.
20: Yeah.
1: Yeah, or maybe not. Maybe he's hanging out in Jersey.
20: Or maybe he's sitting there saying, trade me right effing now.
1: Yeah.
20: Because I ain't coming back.
1: Yeah, I'm very curious to see how this Quinn Hughes situation plays out, how the Connor Hellebuck situation plays out. I feel like Larkin's just going back to Detroit. But the other two, I don't know. But I'm very excited to find out. And hockey season right around the corner. It's a beautiful time of year. The NFL begins tomorrow. The Toronto Blue Jays in the midst of a playoff hunt. They lose last night to the Sacramento Athletics, which is simply inexcusable. They need to win tonight with Jose Soriano pitching for Toronto. That's where we begin with Steve Phillips, our MLB analyst. We'll let you hear what he had to say about that next.
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5: The 401 eastbound collectors at Leslie, we still have a collision cleanup. Again, a left lane is blocked. We do still find heavier delays through Young. And taking a look at the westbound 401, your Scarborough delays still busy from Markham Road on past the DVP through to about Young. The Don Valley and the Gardner Expressway busy into the downtown. Just a reminder, eastbound 407 ramp to the northbound 427 shut down. We've got a crash here. And again, that Woodbine north of Danforth Avenue, we do have a problem you will have to work around. 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

0: FanDuel Best Bets to come in about 20 minutes. We'll let you hear what Steve Phillips had to say about the Blue Jays momentarily, but there's some breaking news in the NHL. Maple Leaf fans will be thrilled to hear that former top prospect, one of their top prospects, Fraser Minton, has a new 7-year contract extension with the Boston Bruins. $7.2 million a year. Man, I wish I was in the NHL. I love Fraser Minton. I think he's got a bright future in the NHL. Has he accomplished a lot in the NHL? No. I think we would all agree on that, but that's how it's going these days. Teams are willing to take the risk that someone like Fraser Minton at $7.2 million per season will grow into that and eventually exceed that with the rising salary cap. So kudos to Fraser Minton. $49 million guaranteed for him. Ooh, man, that's good business right there. Steve Phillips, our MLB analyst, joined us earlier this morning. Of course, it was a late game last night, Jays in Sacramento, West Coast, and we began by asking Steve how he handles these late West Coast games as someone who does morning radio.
1: Yeah, so I try to stay up as late as I can, but you're right. I mean, staying up for every late West Coast game and then getting up at 5:15 is in 5 o'clock is not the most conducive. So, but I do a lot of catching up in the morning. I look at box scores, listen to. I oftentimes will watch Quick Pitch or the MLB scorecard, TSN.ca, and read some of the transcripts of games, and then I listen to on SiriusXM. They do a recap show of all the games too. So yeah, I try to get caught up, make sure I'm aware of everything going on.
0: Well, if you're looking for a recap of last night's Blue Jays game, maybe just skip it because that's a tough loss. And Carlo and I were talking before you came on how pretty much everything that went wrong could go wrong for the Jays. You had Dylan Cease pitching. You think, okay, that's a win. Nope, you're playing the A's. Okay, that's a win. Doesn't matter who's pitching. Nope, you use all your relievers of high leverage. You hit a bunch of home runs. The recipe was there for a win, but they blew it, Steve, and that's a big loss, too, considering the circumstances. It's an opponent you need to beat. You're right there with Cleveland. Just how crippling was that loss for Toronto in your estimation?
1: Yeah, the only good news is that Cleveland lost also, but it allowed Baltimore to creep a game closer into the mix as well. I think that every time this sort of jockeying back and forth happens, that it adds to the pressure about where you are. And so, I remember these stretch runs and thinking about, boy, if we lose, you're begging for somebody else to lose when you watch the scoreboard, So Cleveland was watching the scoreboard last night trying to see what the Jays were doing and grateful that they came down on the back end of it so they could maintain their hold over the wild card spot. But, these games are ones where, especially the way you lose in the ninth inning, you've got to shake it off. You've got to try to find a way to clear it out of your mind and move on, because there's nothing you can do about it, and it's not going to help you in preparation for the game today. But the Jays need to come out. These are games they need to win. Again, Vladdy can't go 1-for-4, and if he is, it's got to be a home run in that 1-for-4, right? He's got to be the producer in this lineup if they're going to be able to win the number of games they need here down the stretch to get to the playoffs.
2: Yeah, it's tough to watch Vladdy. I mean, we all got excited about his breakout game against Cleveland where he had 5 RBIs. He finally hit the home run. You're kind of like, okay, how is this going to carry over into the next game? And it's just been typical Vladdy. Like, this guy comes up in clutch situations and it's ground ball out. And you're right, Steve, they need him to be the guy, but could the saving grace for this team be maybe a return of Anthony Santander, who's starting a rehab assignment in Buffalo tonight?
1: Well, I would say no. Only because, he hasn't been the answer for anything, and it's hard to predict what he could be coming back. What I do think, though, is that, it may be time to move Vladdy down to the 5 spot, move Okamoto or Kirk up to the 3, and then move Okamoto or Kirk up to the 4, however you want to do it, and then Vladdy down at 5 or 6, where, Nathan Lucas is swinging the bat and really done a nice job here over the last couple of weeks. And you know, it's one that you've got to at least consider it right now. And it's not about hurting feelings or punishing anybody. It's about trying to win. And I would suspect that Vladdy probably is wondering why he hasn't been moved yet in the lineup at this point. So it would be one that I would certainly consider and would sort of talk to my general manager about, or my manager about, just trying to say, listen, if you want to do it, you're not going to get any pushback from me. You know, that way it's the manager's decision, but I've kind of told him what I think.
0: Steve, what's your take on Jesus Sanchez's defensive abilities out there in left field?
1: Yeah, it's not great. I mean, you know, at times he can show some athleticism, but, I mean, even catching a routine fly ball, like, I find myself holding my breath until he actually catches it, takes it out of his glove, and throws it back in. I don't know what it is, but, I mean, just watching it, it feels like there's a lack of confidence even in that for him to be able to make the play and throw it in. And yet, at times, he can show some athleticism out there, too.
2: Steve, Dylan Cease has been unreal this year for the Blue Jays, including the last six before last night on the road, where he's just sliced and diced their opponents. And last night, you know, tough night for him. Gives up the five runs. They lose in a game that he pitches. But more importantly, it was revealed after the game that he didn't throw a pitch over 95 miles per hour. It was the first time since July 2023 where he didn't throw over 95 miles per hour. Is there something that we should all be concerned about here with Dylan Cease, or is this fatigue catching up to him?
1: Well, I think whether it's fatigue or an injury, I think it's worthy of concern. And, you know, I think that you know, sometimes guys' velocity can be there, but the command's not, and it indicates a problem. But certainly when velocity drops like this, it is a point of concern. And, you know, with the way this lays out, though, and with what they have left in their rotation, you know, you're sort of darned if you do and darned if you don't. I mean, you know, you probably can't afford to give him a day off, but you might not be able to afford not to give him a day off or to push him back a day in the rotation. And so I think it's one that you know, John Steiner and Pete Walker are really going to have to get a handle on what that was like and what it felt like. And would it certainly mean for me no side session for him this week between starts, no throwing session of any significance, just to be able to save whatever bullets are left in that arm for this year.
0: Steve Phillips, our MLB analyst, our guest here on First Stop. Aaron Judge reinstated from the IL. What is your expectations as to how the Yankees utilize Judge and what type of performance we can expect from him in the final 20 games or so?
1: Yeah, so to think about where he is right now, he's taken one day of live batting practice. He's hit 2 days off of coaches throwing to him. And, you know, he's been in the cage watching high velocity and everything, but he's not been able to swing. And so he's not really ready, but they need him. So what they're going to do is probably, and they always wanted to play with the outfield to start with. So my guess is probably the first game in, he DHs, and he's going to play 5 to 7 innings. And probably the second day he'll go in the outfield, play 5 to 7 innings. The third day, 5 to 7 innings, stretch it out a little bit, and slowly work his way back in. Because, I mean, it is a bit of a risk the way they're, I mean, this feels like he's not quite ready, but we're going to get him in there. And I have to tell you that I don't quite get it, because they're okay with where they are. I know the Red Sox are on their heels, but I think that they can't risk losing him for the rest of the year. So it's a little interesting to me that they're being this aggressive with it, because, you know, he is that important to them. And I know he's on board with it, but players are always on board with being activated off the injured list. But I look at it and think, all right, you know, how are you going to slowly build him up you can do that in minor league games in a way that you really don't do in major league games, because you're trying to win that major league game, and the results don't matter on rehab starts in the minor leagues, but they matter at the big league level. So it is intriguing. Now, they're playing the Rockies, and they'll play them for the next 3 days. They play the Mets on the weekend, then the Twins, and then the Diamondbacks. But then they play the Rays for 4 games in 3 days when they come back. And so it's one that I assume they're building them up to get them ready for that series. But in the meantime, you just hope it doesn't stop any momentum that they have right now.
0: So Judge back for the Yankees, Ohtani back for the Dodgers. He goes 0-for-3 with 2 strikeouts and a walk in his return last night. He had a knee problem, bicep soreness as well. Do you think Ohtani, a return to pitching, is out of the question for the rest of the season? Like, we won't even see him pitching in the postseason, Steve?
1: Yeah, I think he's done pitching. I do. I think that they didn't want to come out and flat out say it, but every indication is that he's not going to throw side sessions. He's only going to focus on being a great hitter right now, and trying to get himself ready to swing the bat at the highest level. I think he's 6 for his last 46 or 6 for his last 50. So he's been in a really tough run right now. And, you know, the knee, the bicep, his neck have all been sore. They gave him 4 days off. They put him back in yesterday. It was an 0-for-3 with a walk, but he felt better. But, yeah, I do not believe he's going to pitch for them the rest of the way, including the playoffs.
0: It's incredible. Dave Roberts asked by reporters, why don't you move Ohtani out of the leadoff spot? So that's a question that's being asked about Shohei Ohtani in L.A. by
2: and we can't have
0: Vladdy.
2: That conversation with Vladdy.
0: No, you can't do that.
2: Can't hurt his feelings.
0: I mean, I think it's also a little bit different, Ohtani versus Vladimir Guerrero Jr. Ohtani, maybe a little bit of a step above Vlad, but not in postseason last year, that's for sure, for the Jays slugger. Steve, welcome back. You know, it's the new official start to the season post Labor Day. We'll do it again later this week. Thank you for the time today.
1: Okay, guys, you got it. Thanks so much.
0: Now, Steve Phillips is heard earlier this morning here on First Up. We'll get into Fraser Minton's new contract with the Boston Bruins, plus my FanDuel best bets on the other side to wrap up the Tuesday morning edition of First Up.
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4: The 407 eastbound ramp to the north on 427 is still shut down. We've got collision cleanup in place. If you're heading through the area, factor it in. Good news, eastbound 401 collectors at Leslie. A left lane crash is gone. Westbound 16th ramp to the southbound 404 closed. We've got maintenance in place. Woodbine north of Danforth Avenue. 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

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Two plays today. Jays minus a run and a half. They're beating the A's tonight with Soriano on the hill against Perkins. Come on. Come on. And our boy Tiafo to beat Mickelson this afternoon in the U.S. Open. 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And you'll know why I'm telling you this when you log in.

0: But, I mean, we talk about the world that we're living in right now. This is the cost of doing business, where you could be very well compensated in the NHL in today's world if you're a player that the organization sees potential in, because their obsession of getting you locked into long terms is going to cost them a lot of money. And the players are the ones benefiting from it. And I'm always for the players making money. I think this is a new reality that both me, you, and everybody else has to get used to, is if you can establish yourself as an everyday NHLer, you're going to be making a lot of money in today's world and moving forward.
1: Well, it's a good thing the Leafs still have Brandon Carlo. No, they don't. They traded him for 2 third-round picks. My mistake. Sorry.
0: Well,
1: it's my daily chirp at Brad Tree Living, so I had to.
0: You're right. Like, it is, like, that is a thing of the past. I think for the Maple Leafs, and even as with this new regime, is they have told everybody and they have reset the clock saying whatever happened in the past happened in the past. We are moving forward with this new direction, this new regime, and we're building around the Gavin McKenna. We know we don't have first round picks the next 2 years. Well, at least not our own, because they have Colorado's. And we're going to accept that whatever happened in the past regime. We're going to focus on the now. So you can sit there and relive all you want about how Fraser Mitton was the one that got away. What was the cost of doing business at the time?
1: Yeah, just terrible business done by Brad Tree Living at the time. Very unfortunately for the Toronto Maple Leafs. All right, we're done for today. Great to be back with you, Coco. We'll be back tomorrow morning at 6 a.m. Thanks to a rod and 20 fingers. I'll see you then.
0: It's like great to be back officially with you for year 6. And to everybody still listening, live or on the podcast, have a great first day of school. Ciao.
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3: New problems on the westbound 401 in the express at Kennedy Road. A collision blocking the left lane. We do have these delays now just past Nielsen. We're also looking at issues on the westbound 401 on the collector ramp to Bayview. A stall vehicle blocking that right lane. Still a closure. Eastbound 407 ramp to the northbound 427 taken out for a crash cleanup. Northbound to Aaron Mills ramp to the eastbound QAW is now closed for ongoing maintenance. Woodbine north of Danforth Avenue. 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Port Union at Lawrence. 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
8: 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You. 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

0: the impact of winning a national title in hockey, but I'll take your word for it. Beating Michigan at Michigan. I don't think any team in Michigan has ever beaten Michigan. Central Michigan, Eastern Michigan, Western Michigan. Yeah, Paul.
1: Western Michigan received $1.5 million. What's really kind of the bummer, Western Michigan is scheduled to return to Ann Arbor in 2029.
0: Mm.
1: That'd have been a nice one.
0: They'll still be talking about it.
1: Yeah,
0: still be talking about it. Chris Fowler, he's calling college football and U.S. Open at the same time. Chris will join us coming up. Top of the hour, more of your phone calls as well. Best and worst of the weekend, what you saw that you liked, you didn't like. NFL opens up tomorrow, Patriots at the Seahawks. What's the number on that one, Dylan?
2: Checking. One moment.
0: Yeah. I would think Seattle by 5.5?
2: No, by 3.
0: Ooh.
2: Mm-hmm.
0: I'm a little surprised with that. Todd is going in the confessional. You've been warned. 2 hours in the books on this Tuesday with Todd and Dylan, Marv, Paulie, yours truly. Chris Fowler will join us coming up right around the corner. We'll get to your phone calls as well. Best and worst of the weekend after this.
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5: On the field, the Dodgers won 6-3 over the Reds. Teoscar Hernandez, the big blow, a three-run sixth-inning homer. Dodger manager Dave Roberts.
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25: It's the show. LSU's Booger McFarland joining the show
6: coming up tomorrow. A reminder that right after this show, in about 12 minutes, it'll be Pabst and Perloff, the Not So Fast, the extension of this show. It's basically we're doing a four-hour show. I do three, and then they do noon to one Eastern there. Man, Marvin telling some fun stories when we were during the commercial break.
8: What stories?
6: Yeah. Everybody was like, oh, okay. Look at Marvin, player.
9: Go ahead, Marvin.
8: I shan't.
6: Yes, Dylan.
12: Is Marvin kind of the Lindsay Lohan of the show now with the ankle thing on?
6: I don't know. I thought that was kind of hot with Lindsay Lohan with an ankle bracelet monitor on.
12: Yeah. Whole photo shoot.
6: Yeah.
8: Thug life.
6: Yeah. Has anybody ever had an ankle monitor on?
8: Dylan?
12: I actually have not. All of my arrests have been in a jail, not in my house.
6: You haven't had house arrest?
12: I have not been on house arrest, thankfully. But that actually doesn't sound terrible. You would probably hate that.
6: Yeah, I wouldn't be able to sit around.
12: No.
6: Yes, Todd.
13: I've been in handcuffs, but that was with Simone, that French Israeli woman, and she said that we used to play things together.
6: There is no way she put you in handcuffs because
13: you... thought it'd be a fun thing to say. That never happened. She poured carrots and celery and, like, ranch dressing, a little crude de up on the third floor of her little penthouse in Sheepshead Bay. And, you know, we had a good time, but there was no handcuffs involved.
6: Because you are claustrophobic. I can't imagine if you had handcuffs on.
13: As hot as she was. I'm like, hey, get these off me. I don't, it's hurting my wrist.
6: I would have thought that whipped cream, but you had ranch dressing. So, I mean, that's a little different.
13: I would have preferred Ready Whip to be sprayed around. But, yeah, it was just like the carrots and celery and radishes and ranch dressing. But we made it work.
6: Thank you, Todd. Quentin in Houston. Hi, Quentin.
25: Hey, Dan. Thanks for taking my call. Hey, I just want to start by saying I am by no means a Michigan fan. But when I was watching the game on Saturday evening with some friends, Michigan had their last drive. And they had a pretty significant first down. And the clock just kept rolling, and they're moving the chains, and they're marching it down the field. And I look at my friends, and I go, "What is happening?" And then when Michigan goes to clock to spike the ball to obviously stop the clock, it continues to roll. And the referee comes on the field and goes, "Hey, can you put 9 seconds back on the clock real quick?" So I wonder if that was a part of them going back and realizing they ran 4 seconds, maybe 3 seconds off the clock while moving the chains and spiking the ball. So I don't know. Just thought I'd throw that out there.
6: Yeah, just bring them on. You know, everybody got a thought, a conspiracy. Throw them in. Throw them into the blender here. Nothing's going to happen. Even if you knew that you made a mistake, you're not going to overturn it. And look, from my two sources who are involved in this, they, you know, look at this and say, this was called correctly. You may not like it, but this was called correctly. And I'll take them at their word for it, but it's still confusing. That is 1/10 of a second mean that you can put 1 second back on the clock? And why is it that the broadcast booth and the stadium, well, at least the broadcast booth, if you don't want to put, you know, 1/10 of a second up there, at least let the broadcasters know that there is a difference in our clock and your clock. May not come up. But now anybody who's doing a football game, college or the NFL, is going to ask that question, or at least they should. Yes, Marv.
8: Historically, what's a worse look for Michigan? The Appalachian State loss or what happened Saturday night?
6: Saturday night. App State's a good team. Like, they were, that was a really good program at the time.

0: played their first regular season game. They beat the Dallas Cowboys 19-10.
1: Yeah, David Carr. Steve Traxel gave up the home run to Mark McGwire. Todd, what'd you learn today?
2: Gerald McCoy considers Aaron Donald to be the greatest defensive tackle in NFL history. The Rams shouldn't rush him back down under.
1: Dylan.
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1: With the women. Marvin.
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19: Good afternoon, everyone, and welcome to Gameplay. I am your host, Matthew Cause. We're brought to you by FanDuel. Get more ways to play your game your way. And it's weird how sports media

0: definitely there is parallels to working in sports media as it is to being a parent. Now, hear me out. I'm a professional uncle. I will never try to raise your child, and I do my best. If I have any opinions when I see parents and their kids in the wild, I keep my opinions to myself because I know it's a hard job. You have a very, very hard job, and I thank you for trying to raise the next generation of responsible taxpayers. But today feels like a new year for kids. They're back in school. Summer is sort of done, but not. We'll get to that in a moment. And today feels like the start of the new season fall of us, Alex. I mean, Overdrive, everyone is back. But, you know, we wasn't that long ago. Friday, we're talking about the Blue Jays and Oakland and Kansas City and the Argonauts taking on the Ticats. Like, for me, because I work most of summer, it feels just like a normal continuation. But yet today feels a little different.
1: I wonder if the Labor Day being pushed seemingly a week later kind of factors into that as well, because normally we feel like it's way earlier in the month.
0: Yeah.
1: Now, I was at a cottage this weekend, so I still feel very summer-esque, similar to you and I having a conversation. If you're in a lake, it feels like you should be in a lake in the summer. Fall lakes don't really make sense. So
0: exactly.
1: I kind of feel the same way as you in that respect.
0: Yeah, I have a very simple rule. If I can swim in a lake in southern Ontario, it's still summer. So that is the very basic rule. By the way, speaking of being in the cottage, how many people, and hope everyone had Monday off and wherever you were, staycation, home in a city, in the suburbs, at a cottage, whatever. Hope you enjoyed it. And I was thinking about this. One of my notes for the Blue Jays was, I wonder how many people were sitting enjoying their Sunday morning, cup of coffee, a tea, whatever. And you looked at the standings, and as of Sunday morning, the Jays had a winning record, and they had the third wild card. They beat Kansas City 4-3 on Saturday night. The bullpen did a great job helping Max Scherzer, who wasn't horrible, by the way. Scherzer almost got out of the sixth inning, but that was Saturday. That was a billion years ago. But Sunday morning, Alex, we all looked at the standings, and the Jays had that final wild card. But then they lose on Sunday, and spoiler alert, if you missed it, because the game was started at 10 o'clock, they lost to the Athletics last night, and they're now like a game back at Cleveland.
1: I think if you follow the Jays this season, there's obviously room for optimism for a number of reasons. Now, that being said, I believe it was late June that the Jays were at 500 for the last time, and they went on a six-game losing streak.
0: Yeah.
1: So similarly, I think there was a lot of conversation in the media, and I'm sure amongst fans, and I'm sure we've dived into that or dove into that conversation.
0: Whatever.
1: Here we are. You know, it's fall. We're moving transition.
0: Yeah.
1: I feel like the conversation is, as much as we'd love to see them continue this path, and there's been an identity search, and they've seemingly found something over the past few weeks, I will admit. That being said, it feels like we're not surprised that they've dropped two straight. There's been a number of reasons as to why. I feel like errors play a big factor. But that being said, you kind of saw that maybe there's a bit of a skid, and hopefully they can find something in Sacramento. But I know, I think it's just tough to watch that after seeing that Sunday morning. It feels a little tough to watch.
0: Sunday morning was great, and then everyone woke up on Tuesday and was like, wait a minute, they lost the Dylan Cease game? Huh? And they used all their good relievers, and Louis Varland takes the loss. And it was a tough one because the Jays tied it up in the ninth on the Jimenez solo home run and kind of a bounce back for him because the blown opportunity in the seventh inning. Jays had cut the lead to 5-4, one on, one out. Jimenez out trying to steal third, then Bateman struck out. But Jimenez ties it 5-5 in the ninth, and then a two-out Jeff McNeil, whoever that is, legging out an infield single for the winning run. Also, now you might not have to answer this. Owen Wood, only because he's in a lot of fantasy baseball. Who the hell is this rookie Henry Bolt for the Athletics, who did something last night that the Athletics haven't had since Ricky Henderson in terms of the amount of bases being stolen and scored a bunch of runs and had a leadoff home run? Who the hell is this rookie?
1: That's an Owen question for
0: okay,
1: sure. I believe
0: on.
1: It
0: That's
1: might actually
0: fine.
1: Be Bolte. Now, that being
0: Bolte,
1: said,
0: whatever.
1: That being said, I do feel like there is something to be said about just some one-off games.
0: Yeah.
1: I'm not to say that last night in particular was a late game. If you're a kid trying to watch the Jays, it must be so tough going back to school and it's a 10.
0: Or, if you're an adult of my age trying to watch that game.
1: I know. I had to admit I had to struggle to stay awake myself. But that being said, there are some things that just can't be explained. I was looking up Dylan Cease in Sacramento stats. I believe last year, either his first or second start, he had 9 earned runs, 9 hits, and 4 innings pitched. Mm-hmm. Now this year, he seemed to tighten it up a little with his first start of the Jays was also against the Athletics. But you see that happening. You mentioned it too. Louis Varland blows it. And Jimenez, who's fairly he's sure-footed, obviously, more less on the base paths necessarily, more defensively.
0: Yeah.
1: But those are three guys you can generally point at and say, these guys you can rely on. And it wasn't their direct fault last night, but they played big contributing factors to the loss. So maybe you chalk it up to it's one of those games and we move on to the game tonight.
0: Yeah, exactly. It started with this Bolte. No wonder a name like that. He stole a bunch of bases. Started the game with a 6-pitch leadoff walk. Dylan Cease, 27 pitches in that first inning, gives up the 2 runs. One of them, though, not his fault. That was an error. Get a lot more into the Blue Jays. Rob Wong will join us at 2:30, but we're going back to the weather and temperature and seasons for my opening thought.
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2: 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Let's face it, he stole this idea from Dennis Miller.
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0: Good news, everyone. Summer is not done yet. I know it seems that way with this late Labor Day. And now, August is well into the rearview mirror. Kids are back at school, traffic is now worse, and every store has Halloween decorations. Stop it, Canadian Tire. Stop it, Dollar Store. Stop it, Winners. Get out with Halloween decorations. But according to the weather nerds, this is true. The astronomical fall officially starts on Tuesday, September 22nd at 8:04 p.m. And hey, if the Farmer's Almanac says so, who am I to disagree? Are you going to disagree with a farmer? Well, the salt of the earth are the backbone of a nation. I'm not going to do it on this show. I'm taking a strong, bold stance here on Gameplay. We're pro-farmer. So I put together a top whatever list of what can happen in the world of Toronto sports to make for a great end of summer. Now, again, this is a list of outcomes that could happen. And by the way, yes, spoiler alert, they're highly optimistic, but they're also realistic. All right? So let's go over all the Toronto teams. What do we need to see? What do we want? What are the storylines? What are the achievements between now and the official end of summer to give summer the kind of ending we would all want from a sports point of view? Let's start with the Raptors. And to be honest, the Raptors are not really part of this opening thought. Media Day isn't until the 28th of September. So how about this? Something that we could see for the Raptors that's good between now and the end of the summer. I got it. I want Pablo Torre to continue to investigate Mark Walter, the Dodgers, and Magic Johnson, and all the things going on with ownership there and insurance scams and fraud. I want Pablo to focus on that. And no more on the Clippers or Kawhi Leonard. Let's have Kawhi have a smooth, nothing to see here transition to Toronto. And we all completely forgot what part he played in destroying the Clippers. In fact, I'll go even further. A good end of summer means Uncle Dennis is not seen landing at all at Pearson Airport. I don't want Uncle Dennis at Pearson, at Porter, on Via. I don't want him anywhere in the country of Canada. All right? I don't want to get political now. It seems the two nations are having some war of words and tariffs and business and such. But Uncle Dennis, you stay south of Lake America. Next, TFC. A reminder, they're in 11th right now in the East. Top nine teams make the playoffs. I'm not telling you anything you don't already know. Just a quick reminder. They got matches against Nashville, Orlando, and St. Louis. And it's not crazy to say let them go unbeaten because they're currently on a six-game unbeaten streak. But how about this? How about the team in the next three games? Can they have a lead or at least be tied? If you look at their last six games, yes, they're unbeaten. But in four of those games, they had to find a way to come back late. So they trailed for the majority of time in those six games. That ain't sustainable. If TFC wants to be better, if they want to show that they can be a playoff team and maybe make some noise, they can't be trailing. It's a nice story, but it's not sustainable. Come on, TFC. Make the lives of your fans easier when they're watching, and please spend the majority of the time not trailing. Now, I'm going to cheat just a little bit with the Toronto Tempo. I'm going to extend the summer window by about 36 hours. Their final game is on September 24th against the Connecticut Sun. Now, what we need is the Tempo to lose their final four games. It's easy to do with all the injuries. And if they do that, they will finish with the second worst record behind the Seattle Storm to give themselves the best chance to win the WNBA draft lottery. Juju Watkins still in play. So the Tempo, I just need you to lose your final four games for the summer. You're all banged up anyway. Make sure the Connecticut Sun doesn't end up with a worse record than you. Argonauts, they only have two games. They can go 2-0 against Ottawa and Edmonton. Saw what they look like against Hamilton, the Labor Day Classic. I mean, first off, you got to beat Ottawa. No one wants to be the team to finally lose to the Red Blacks. And a win against the West leading Elks shows the ceiling for the Boatmen is a Grey Cup win. So how about Chad Kelly throws 9 touchdowns and 6 more interceptions? But who cares about those picks? The man, the team is scoring 30-plus points per game. He throws the best deep ball. My God, it is so much fun just watching Chad Kelly. Let's go to the Maple Leafs. So they will have played a split squad preseason game against Montreal on the 19th. And they're prepping for their other two preseason games, split squad against the Senators. 1 day into fall. So 1 day into fall, Wednesday, September 23rd, they will be taking on Ottawa. Now, what would I want to see from Toronto before those Ottawa games to make for a really nifty end to the summer? I could go with Chris Tanev, fully healthy. Bobrovsky looks young. John Tavares won his tax case. And Austin Matthews has come back to full 2024 danger mode. But I'm going to keep it simple with the Maple Leafs. At 8.03 p.m. on the 22nd of September, 1 minute before fall starts, Austin Matthews has just finished a press conference where he says he has 3 goals. Get back to 50 goals. Get back to the playoffs. And the moment that next summer hits, he plans on signing an extension that'll make Leo Carlson and Macklin Celebrini's accountants angry. Now, he'll say it in a playful way, but he'll say it with purpose. I just want a fall, winter, and spring where we're not yammering about contracts and the continued talent drain of American hockey players from Canada. So 1 minute before the end of summer, Austin, just come out and say, I want to be great. I want the team to be great. And those things are going to happen. And guess what, Macklin Celebrini? Maybe I'll lend you a couple bucks. Finally, let's just go with the obvious one. The Jays go on that true heater. They have 13 games between right now and 8.04 p.m. September 22nd. Now, last year, at this exact same time, the Jays went on a 10-3 run. That included a sweep of Baltimore. They're going to be taking on the Orioles soon. I'm not asking the impossible for the team to go 10-3. By the way, during that streak last year, Vlad had 23 hits. It's true. I looked it up. I'm not making this up. This is as true as Antarctica exists at the bottom of planet Earth. So give me a 10-3 run and Vlad super productive at the plate. You give me that with everything else I just mentioned, and that's enough summer sun to last us all into fall. And that is my opening thought.
7: I'm finished.
0: Argos go undefeated. Chad Kelly is great and flawed. Tempo lose their games. TFC remains undefeated. Toronto goes on the same run the Jays did that they did last year. And Austin Matthews gets to the mic and says, hey, everyone, no need to do any contract speculation. Excellent chance. I want to be right here next year making more than Leo Carlson. That, to me, now very optimistic, but not unrealistic for the end of summer for the city of Toronto.
1: Not unrealistic. How about Kawhi actually makes his way here officially?
0: That's
1: within
0: fine.
1: That time.
0: Well,
1: like
0: I know.
1: Too.
0: I know. Just get that contract extension done. I'm just like, listen, Pablo Torre, you've been great. I love what you've done. I pay for media. I still buy newspapers. Love you. Love journalism. But focus on Mark Walter. Focus on the Dodgers. Ooh, if this was like a summer day, top five things we want Pablo Torre to investigate: Tampa Bay Lightning salary cap shenanigans. There's got to be something with the Florida Panthers. The Tkachuk podcast. Do they have shady sponsors? Something about Brad Marchand. I could go on. I want Pablo to investigate all these things, just not the Raptors or Kawhi Leonard anymore.
1: It's a simple ask, and my original thought was anything to do with Tkachuk to Florida, that would probably be my number one.
0: Perfect.
1: Something stinks there.
0: Yes, absolutely. All right, we got to take a break. On the other side of the show, Alex, you've got a bit of a segment, a back-to-school segment you want to do for a gameplay?
1: I absolutely did. Maybe we should just save the explanation when we get to the other side, but I think we'll have some fun with it.
0: That's coming up next.
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24: compliment.
25: You. It's uncalled for. 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
22: But now, Hayes, Noodles, and the O-Dog are back together. And you know exactly what that means. Big takes.
0: He has to score.
26: That's it.
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26: 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I thought their urgency stunk.
22: Bigger laughs.
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24: You broke his thumbs. 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
0: Welcome back, everyone. This is Gameplay. I'm your host, Matthew Koss, right here on TSN 1050. Dan Patrick is going to be on Overdrive a little bit later on today. And as you heard, all three guys are back as Overdrive kicks off. Again, we say the season, which is weird. Only in school and sports does the season start in September. Dan Patrick just after 5 o'clock. But speaking of school, Alex, you got you had a sort of Toronto sports slash back to school idea you wanted to throw out.
1: I certainly did. So yeah. For some, the first day of school is pretty exciting. The second, third, fourth, rest of the year, not so much. And normally this type of segment would be done near the end of the year. Mm-hmm. Sort of like Toronto sports superlatives.
0: Right.
1: So think most valuable, most likely to, right?
0: Yes.
1: So I thought it'd be interesting. Now we have the Raptors, we have the Leafs upcoming this season. Now we have the Jays finishing up their season and obviously a tight AL wildcard race. So my thoughts are, I'm going to pose five most likely two similar type things to you, and I would like you to select a player from each team, Blue Jays, Raptors, and Leafs, that would fit the description for this season or for the Jays, of course, for the rest of the 2026 season.
0: All right, let's do it.
1: Let's start easy. Valedictorian, i.e. the best player either for the next month for the Jays or the next season for the other two teams.
0: For the Toronto Blue Jays, we will start there, and I'm going to go with Louis Varland. I know he took the loss last night, but it was an infield single. He's probably been the best player for the team. There was a little bit of concern about Dylan Cease. He had one of his lowest velocity in terms of the average speed of his fastball. It was one of the lowest, I think, all year. For the Toronto Raptors, really, we're having Barnes versus Kawhi. I'll go with Scotty Barnes because of availability. And as for the Toronto Maple Leafs, this is the toughest one of all of them. Who's going to be the valedictorian? I'm going to go off the board. I'm going to say Chris Tanev. When he plays 70 games or more, the team always makes the playoffs. And in some ways, he may be even more important than Matthews. That is my hipster pick, but I wanted to go a little different.
1: No, I really like that one. I do think we talked on Friday. Al's brother, Dave Festrick, filled in Overdrive, and they suggested that Tanev is close to returning. They're still awaiting some tests and conversations, from my understanding. But that being said, he's going to make a big difference. Let's go for a fun one here. Homecoming King. So the most popular player. This could be off ice, off court, off diamond. Who is going to be the most popular player for one reason or another in the city?
0: Brett Bateman, young, new, scrappy, getting lots of hits. We love most popular. It's not the guy that's most physically gifted or talented. It's scrappy. We love sports fans love scrappy. For the Toronto Maple Leafs, we're going to stay with new. We're going to go to Gavin McKenna. Young, dynamic, will remind us a bunch of Mitch Marner without the emotional baggage that comes with Mitch Marner. As for the Raptors, let's go Colin Murray-Boyles, because how much fun was he defensively? Watching him lock up almost anyone from 1 to 5, I will go with Colin Murray-Boyles.
1: I like that. Let's go with most likely to succeed. Now, I understand it might seem similar, but think 5 years down the line.
3: Mm-hmm.
1: Let's think of it that way. Who is the player on each team that's most likely to be either the best player or sort of have improved the most over the next five seasons?
0: For the Maple Leafs, I'm going to go William Nylander. Just because his body is certainly more durable than Austin Matthews. We're still wondering. We still have questions about how is he going to be. Like, we're still wondering, how's his health? How many times over the last 2 years have we wondered, how's his health? He goes to Germany. He goes to other countries. They rest him. They all the sports science. I'm going to go with him. On the Raptors, it's Scotty Barnes. Because we saw a better version of him in the playoffs, which means there is a higher ceiling for Scotty Barnes. And again, he is fairly healthy. We can't say the same about Kawhi Leonard. And for the Blue Jays, you'd think I'd go Dylan Cease, but I can't trust pitching. So none of the pitchers are there. Who is it going to be? It's going to be weird to say. I'll go Vlad Guerrero Jr. He still has had more elite years than what we've seen this year. We've seen him in 79 at-bats in the playoffs last year. So just be the best player in baseball, second in the MVP voting a couple of years ago, strong second half last year. Maybe this one, with all fingers crossed, I will go with Vladimir Guerrero Jr.
1: I do think there's a lot of runway there for Vlad. Second last one here, teacher's pet. So in this particular case, the coach's favorite player this season.
0: Okay. This season, the favorite player, for the Raptors, it's going to be Kawhi Leonard, because all the coaches have to say that because they want to make sure that Kawhi is happy. For the Maple Leafs, I'm going to say it's Morgan Riley. He is desperate to never leave, so I'll say he's the, and again, he's been around for ages, and he's got a great attitude. He's always, always, always had a great attitude. And for the Blue Jays, I'm going to go with Alejandro Kirk. He's the coach on the field at the catcher position.
1: I actually think he could be the fans' pet. I think everybody loves Kirky. That's a great one. I like that. Last one.
0: Yeah.
1: Now, it's different from valedictorian, okay? Most valuable player. Not the best player, but which player means the most to success for the Blue Jays, Raptors, and Leafs this year?
0: Kawhi Leonard raises the ceiling, so he still gets it. If he's healthy in the playoffs, he can do more with half-court offense than Scotty Barnes. For the Blue, this one's simple. It's Vlad, it's Austin, it's Kawhi. There's no way that we're not going any hipster picks here. We're not going a B-side track that wasn't on the main album. We are going with the hits. So you got to go with those top three.
1: We talked about how you go to a cottage, you go to the lake.
0: Mm-hmm.
1: It's simple.
0: Yeah.
1: Sometimes the simple answer is the right answer, and I couldn't agree more with those ones.
0: Exactly. Do you want cheese on your hamburger? Yes. Do you want the plastic cheese? Of course I do. Give me the plastic cheese on that hamburger because it's 12:30 on a Sunday.
1: Does producer Owen need to watch The Shawshank Redemption?
0: Oh, my God.
1: He does.
0: We got to go. Yep. What are you doing? You're going to get off topic. I was speaking to him on Sunday. Owen, if you're listening right now, you're off today. You better have seen Shawshank Redemption. I'm going to need your thoughts on Red, on Andy Dufresne, and everything in between. On the other side, he covers the Toronto Blue Jays from Post Media. Rob Wong joins the show.
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0: Welcome back, everyone. This is Gameplay right here on TSN 1050. Joining us now from Post Media, from the Toronto Sun, covers the Blue Jays. It is Rob Wong. Rob, good afternoon. Thanks so much for being on the show today.
28: Yeah, always appreciate the time, Matt. How's it going?
0: You know what? It's kind of an odd contrast here. It's best of times, worst of times. Remember Sunday morning how good we felt after the Jays bullpen helped Max Scherzer? The Jays beat Kansas City 4-3, and they had the final wild card, and they were game over 500. Those were good days for 8 hours or so, weren't they?
28: Yeah, they definitely were, and it seems to be the story of the Blue Jays season, right? It's every time the team wins, the city is ready to plan the parade, and they're headed back to the playoffs, and this is our year, and then they lose a game like they did last night against the Sacramento Athletics, and all of a sudden it's doom and gloom, and it's, well, we were never good to begin with, and it's over, and there's no more reason to watch these final 17 games, but unfortunately that's been the state of the team this year. It's been so many highs, so many lows, and two losses in a row right now. It does feel like the world is caving in for a lot of the fan base. But as I pointed out today on Twitter, a win today and a Guardians loss, and all of a sudden the Blue Jays are back in control of their own destiny. So a lot of things can change very quickly at this time of the season.
0: Oh, absolutely. Jays one game back of Cleveland, Texas half game back of the Jays, Baltimore three games back of the Blue Jays. And that is your standings update. I think the real bummer is just how it happened. They lose because a rookie on the Athletics dominates. They have Cease on the mound. He isn't great. An Okamoto error. They had a blown opportunity in the seventh. And Louis Varland taking the loss because some dude legged out an infield single. It's just there was like four or five different things like, ah, we lost that way against them. I think that's the tough part.
28: Yeah, and this stretch that they've had over the last month or so where they've really turned around their season, it's been a lot of situations where the little things have they've done a good job at the little things, and they really haven't shot themselves in the foot too much, and it was uncharacteristic to watch the way that they played defense last night. You had Alejandro Kirk, who's a veteran, one of the best defensive catchers in all of baseball, mess up a run down there involving Kazuma Okamoto, who throws it away, can't catch the ball that Kirk Kirk throws to him, of course. Now, both of those guys did end up making amends. You had Okamoto with the big homer, and same with Alejandro Kirk. But just a lot of sloppy play. I mean, Dylan Cease had trouble keeping runners at bay and keeping Henry Bolte specifically from stealing bags all over the diamond last night. And I know there was a couple shots of John Schneider after the A's started running wild. And you could just tell on his face that, hey, this is something we talked about before the game. And clearly you guys either forgot about it or just have not done a good enough job to make sure that Oakland is not running wild on us. So you could tell that he was frustrated. Dylan Cease is not ever going to be someone that is good at controlling the running game. You just look at the statistics. He's been one of the easier pitchers to run on in baseball this year. But I would imagine for the players, for John Schneider specifically, that game was tough to watch because there were just so many little things that a team like the Blue Jays should be able to be much better at, and they have been better at. So just a tough one overall. Like you said, a bad way to lose that one, and it definitely was a winnable ballgame.
0: Totally, well, sort of off topic. If your last name is Bolte, you're sort of going to be required to be good on the base path, aren't you? He stole three bases yesterday. It feels like if that's your name, you're not a power-hitting DH.
28: Yeah, I mean, well, look, he hit one out as well. He's definitely one of the more exciting players in all of Major League Baseball, has a ton of speed, has a ton of power. I haven't looked up his nickname. I mean, it's got to be Lightning, right? Like Henry Bolting, Lightning Bolte. Like that's got to be the nickname that the guys are throwing around with him these days. But yeah, I said it before the game that the Oakland Athletics, or the Sacramento Athletics, I should say,
0: whatever,
28: not a team that you can just completely write off despite their record. I know they're missing a ton of their top all-star level players as well, but they still have a ton of pop in these bats, and we saw the speed that was showcased last night. And when you play baseball in these minor league ballparks, goofy stuff tends to happen from time to time, and we saw it in the opener. So hopefully the Blue Jays are much more acclimated to their surroundings playing in this. I mean, I don't know if you watched the game last night, Matt, but you could hear people in the crowd singing songs.
0: Yes.
28: I think somebody was singing Enrique Iglesias at one point. Like you could hear all the lyrics, and the fans are, you know, can be distracting, I imagine, for a lot of these players, because there's no you know, ambient noise that you would hear at a Major League Baseball game where there are so many fans, so it's difficult to hear any specific person. But at these smaller minor league ballparks, you can hear conversations that people are having, you can hear songs that are being sung. It's a completely different environment than these guys are normally used to.
0: My God, I'm not trying to imagine if the crowd decided to sing a song just to confuse everyone, like the Cars for Kids theme song, or, you know. Or, by the way, also, speaking of Goofy, I hope Bolte's nickname is either Turtle or Molasses. Rob, big deal, little deal, or no deal, Dylan Cease, average fastball velocity under 95. That's the first time in more than 3 years that's happened. We saw it with Bolte, actually, first at bat, six-pitch leadoff walk. He also had a leadoff walk in the third, but big deal, little deal, or no deal, the velocity numbers for Dylan Cease.
28: I think it's got to be little deal. I'm not willing to go big deal just yet. We'll see where things go in his next start. I will add as well, for the Blue Jays on this road trip, it is pretty rough travel. I don't think they're going to use it as an excuse by any means, but to go from Cleveland to Kansas City, where it was a bajillion degrees, and now you're going out west to Sacramento, which isn't exactly the easiest place to get to from Kansas City, I would imagine, where you're playing in this type of environment. That's a lot of travel, and that can be tough on the body. So it could be a scenario where maybe Dylan Cease just wasn't feeling at his best being on the plane ride over. But this has been a bit of a trend here where the velocity has been declining. We have seen it now for several weeks, and for the most part, he's been able to deal with it and he's been able to be successful with it. But for where it to get to last night, where it dropped to the level that you mentioned, which is a level we haven't seen in several years, there is a slight bit of concern for him. He still was able to manage it and get through that ball game. It's not as if he had to leave with an injury, but it's definitely something to keep an eye on here moving forward. There was some talk maybe that the Blue Jays would keep Dylan Cease and maybe move him up a bit in the series coming up against the Orioles this weekend. But with that dip in velocity, you would have to imagine the Blue Jays are going to be pretty cautious with him and maybe push his start back with the 5 days rest to Sunday in the series finale against the Orioles. So
0: yeah,
28: I would put it at little deal at this point, but it's definitely starting to ring some alarm bells because you're wondering what exactly is going on there.
0: Yeah, I'd say it's a raised eyebrow, not much more than that. The bigger concern is every day it always seems there's another Blue Jay pitcher injured. We're joined by Rob Wong from the Toronto Sun. Also, check out the 3-Up, 3-Down podcast as well. I imagine, Rob, that you would tell everyone listening right now, please do not get excited about Anthony Santander. I am rooting for him as a human to come back and to play again, and he's had rehab start in Buffalo, but this should be more about a human interest story versus a help the Blue Jays offense story.
28: Yeah, I don't know if we're willing to go that far to say that Tony Taters is going to be the savior and the one that carries the Blue Jays into the postseason. It would be cool, though, to watch Anthony Santander maybe hit a game-winning homer in the final week of the season that leads the Blue Jays into the playoffs. But I think at this point, you're just waiting to see how he comes out of these rehab games. The Blue Jays are speaking pretty optimistically about it, that if he does get activated within the next little bit here after some rehab games, that he's going to play in the outfield. So I don't know if they'd be throwing that out there if they didn't think there would be a pretty good chance that he could contribute. But I'm skeptical, let's just put it that way, for a guy that hasn't had to face major league pitching in quite some time. This is sort of similar to last year. We did see him rehab in September with the Bisons, hit a big home run as well. I think jokingly people remember the home run trot that he had. I think it was like 41 seconds. He was really taking his time jogging around the bases in AAA. And then, of course, he did come up with a pretty big hit in the ALDS against the Yankees before suffering the setback and the injury. And that was kind of it for his postseason. But it would be cool to see him back. And the Blue Jays paid a lot of money for this guy, so they clearly want to see some return on their investment if he can be any sort of help down the stretch here. We know how much the Blue Jays have struggled with the slugging aspect and extra base pop. We know that is something he can provide. So I'm not willing to completely go all the way and say that he's going to be a key cog down here, down the stretch for the Blue Jays. But they'll take anything they can get right now because Jesus Sanchez, I think there's a lot of question marks from within the team and, of course, within the fan base as to what this guy can provide at this point of the year with his struggles defensively and hasn't exactly been great at the plate as well. So if Anthony Santander can get back and just be something close to what we've seen him in the past, then that definitely adds an element to this Blue Jays team that they just do not have right now.
0: As we let you go, as for tonight, the two things of interest: Jose Soriano against Jack Perkins for Toronto at the Athletics. And by the way, anyone out there, you want to call him Oakland, fine with me. I'm not a fan of that management, so you can call him whatever you want. And also, Cleveland at Baltimore on this night, I guess we are all rooting for Brandon Young and the Baltimore Orioles.
28: Yeah, it's going to be an interesting night yet again, sort of similar to where we were yesterday with these two series going on. The Orioles are favored to beat the Guardians in this game tonight, and the Blue Jays are big favorites against the A's. But I would caution yet again, Jack Perkins, looking on the surface, I think he's got an ERA about 6.5. But when you look at some of the underlying numbers and the ERA predictors, he is a lot better than the ERA would suggest. He's got a big-time fastball. He's got big-time strikeout stuff. So the offense is going to have to really pick things up for the Blue Jays tonight. Jose Soriano has been a bit of a mixed bag for the Jays so far. The one thing that you can say he's good at is keeping runners in check. So I would not expect the A's to be running as wild as they did last night on Dylan Cease. But really, this just comes down to the offense for me, because the Blue Jays are going to have to score runs to win any of these games in this series. There's not going to be many 2-1 games, if at all, at this ballpark. And with the way that John Schneider had to go to his bullpen last night, using his leverage relievers in Mason Fluharty, Tyler Rogers, and Louis Varland, it would be difficult to have those guys come out again on a back-to-back night. So if the offense can do what they did in that Kansas City series, where they put up some big runs and gave the high leverage relievers a night off, that would be huge for the Blue Jays, because then that opens up a chance for Varland, Rogers, and Fluharty to pitch in the series finale tomorrow afternoon. So a big win tonight would go a long way for the Blue Jays, but a big night for the offense would just really relieve a lot of the pressure that they're dealing with right now on their pitching staff.
0: Feels like we can cut and paste that last sentence and used it about 20 times over the course of this year. Rob, if people want to hear you, if they want to read you, where do they go?
28: Yeah, you can find me over at the Toronto Sun Post Media, digital host there, covering all the major sports, but specifically the Blue Jays, of course, at this time of year. 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
0: Thank you, sir. Always appreciate.
28: All right. Thanks, guys. Take care.
0: Take care. That is Rob Wong on the other side. Actually, we'll do a couple of baseball bets, including Jays and Athletics, Cleveland and Baltimore, and also the Yankees with Aaron Judge on. Is going to be making his first game, his return since like the end of May against the Rockies. And I'm going to tell you right now, do not bet on Aaron Judge. I'll explain coming up right after this.
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0: 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Also a reminder, Hayes, O'Neill, and Jamie McLennan all back together on Overdrive today. Dan Patrick joining them just after 5 o'clock. A couple baseball bets, and Alex, you can yay or nay these. Jays are a big favorite, minus 176 against the Athletics. Jose Soriano is on the mound. I like the over of 9.5 runs and a Jays win. If you parlay that, it's plus 173. The over is actually plus money, but, you know, we're not exactly talking about Soriano hasn't been great for the Jays. Jack Perkins, the guy pitching for the Athletics, has an ERA of 6.5, and the Jays used a lot of their high-end relievers yesterday, so I will take the over of 9.5.
19: I think that's fair to say. They also finished off the game with a number of hits. Obviously, we talked about that seventh inning. Mm-hmm. Jays last night kind of finding a rhythm. I do feel like they want to bounce back here. And yeah, Perkins 3-10. So I can actually get on board with that. I like that one.
0: And a very simple one. Take Baltimore minus 130. It was mentioned before, Brandon Young has been so consistent all year. 9-3, ERA of 3.42. Baltimore is actually 18-6. In his 24 starts, he's coming off a really strong outing against Boston. Meanwhile, Tanner Beebe got knocked around a little bit by the Blue Jays. So just a simple one. Take Baltimore minus 130.
19: I only don't like it because, you know, as a Jays fan, we don't want to see that happen. But I can see the logic behind.
0: We need them to go back and forth.
19: I guess that's true.
0: We need Baltimore to win tonight. Cleveland loses. And then if Toronto wins and Cleveland loses, then we wake up tomorrow and hooray, Toronto's got the third wild card because they won the season series.
19: That is a good point. We have two series against Baltimore and five before the end of the official summer that you suggested in your opening thought. But yeah, it's just hard to root for either team, but I understand the split. That's the way it goes.
0: Buster Olney was on the morning show today, and they were talking about the return of Aaron Judge. Judge returns tonight for the Yankees at home against Colorado. And what Buster was saying is that, and it was no shame of this for Judge, but Aaron Judge looked really rusty in the batter, you know, in the batter box when he was, you know, just getting ready, just prepping himself, getting his swings in, getting ready for the game today. And yet he's got the shortest odds to hit a home run at plus 250. I feel this is a narrative bet, and I would recommend everyone don't go for the Aaron Judge to hit a home run just because, yeah, Colorado stinks. And it's his first game back. But how about we let him ease into it for a moment?
19: And you know what? I feel like the adrenaline gets involved when you're in those situations as a batter, right? Like you want to sort of hit the ball out of the ballpark. And obviously in certain situations it's possible, but I can agree with that. If it were at Coors Field, I think that's a different story because the ball flies. But that's not necessarily the case. So I can see that point there.
0: Also, if you want to do a ridiculous bet because you're rooting for Dylan Cease, Cam Schlittler's on the mound today. So if you're rooting for Dylan Cease to find a way to come back and win the Cy Young, take Colorado on the money line over the first five innings, which means they can beat up on Cam Schlittler. Take the Rockies to win. That ridiculous bet is plus 323.
19: Do you think last night did spell the end of the Cy Young race for Dylan Cease?
0: It's pretty close.
19: Yeah.
0: It's because, you know, you can't, what does everyone have? Like four starts left?
19: Give or take.
0: Yeah.
19: Three, four.
0: It's Cease has to be dominant throughout, has to go seven innings throughout, has to win every start, and the Blue Jays have to make the playoffs. So it's a lot to ask.
19: Yeah, and ultimately, I think that's great. That's individual accolades are fantastic. You ask him, he's obviously pushing and vying for a playoff spot, and whatever gets the job done, ultimately, if it's a team effort, I think that's more important to him.
0: Yeah, exactly. So for tonight, it's rooting for Baltimore at home against Cleveland. It's rooting for Colorado to put up a lot of runs early on Cam Schlittler. And then I wish everyone all the best staying up tonight. It's a little bit earlier. It's like a 9:30 start, so it's not the 10:07 start. And at the very least, I was like, I was happy I was not doing the morning show because having to try to catch up with the Jays when it's a 10 o'clock start is tough.
19: Yeah, I mean, there's hard to argue with that. Now, it was funny because watching the game last night, you're looking at it, you're going, please just don't change pitchers. Don't change pitchers. Keep the lefty on lefty or whatever it is. But ultimately, you change pitchers, you add a couple of minutes to each game, and then it's 12:30, 1 a.m.

0: best and the worst. And David Unger III made an unbelievable grab in the fourth to get the to sort of seal the victory for the Argos yesterday. And all thanks to Chad Kelly. But I know you might get both sides of the storm, but ultimately, hopefully, it ends up in the Argos' favor in that respect.
1: And to defend Chad Kelly, he did win an MOP. Jameis Winston never did that. I think made one Pro Bowl. And again, 2019, just Jameis Winston, 33 touchdowns, 30 interceptions, led the NFL in both those categories, and 5,109 passing yards in 2019. That is basically equivalent of rich parents who don't care about discipline telling their kid, here's all the money you want at Canada's Wonderland. Go nuts. We'll see you at 9 p.m.
0: Yeah, that's hard to do. It's impressive. It's hard to do, and both can be true.
1: God, it's an incredible year from him. All right, we got to take a break. In the second hour of the show, our Tuesday top five NFL futures bets. And on the other side, senior writer with The Athletic, Ted Wynn, is going to join the show. Wrote a great article looking at one big picture question for every NFL team. We'll get into that next.
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3: The delays are ramping up, and we have some on the 427 because of the southbound Derry Road stalled vehicle, two left lanes. It's heavy around the 407, and looking at slowdowns on the rest of the majors trying to head out of the city on the north DVP, and of course the 401 in both directions. Vehicle fire cleanup over at Yonge and St. Clair. 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From the News Talk 1010 Traffic Center, I'm Dan Dealey.
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3: Good afternoon, everyone, and welcome to the second hour of Gameplay. I am your host, Matthew Cause. As mentioned before, McLennan, O'Neill, Hayes, the return of Overdrive today at 4 o'clock, and just after 5 o'clock, Dan Patrick will be joining them. I imagine there'll be a lot of talk with the start of the NFL season. We've got the Patriots and Seahawks tomorrow, and then on Thursday from Australia, it is the 49ers and the Rams. And the funny thing with that game is going to be about the super team, the team with the shortest odds on FanDuel to win the Super Bowl in the Rams against the 49ers team that's always banged up. And all we're talking about is travel, the fact that one team's been there for a week, the other one's been there for 2 days. And now a variety of Dre Greenlaw, linebacker for the 49ers, was asking about how close they were in Australia to the Antarctic. And this is coming after a day or so of finding out that DK Metcalf, receiver for the Steelers, has got conspiracy theories. Apparently, there's a bunch of football players that don't know, they don't trust that that Antarctica is a real thing. I got to tell you, though, if you're going to have a conspiracy theory, that one's pretty harmless. You know, when you do one that it impacts people on a regular basis, you know, that one could be a little bit trickier. But I would, you can give a little bit of a read on that. Some odd conspiracy theories about a very large piece of land mass that is very, very far below us. Actually, speaking of football, at 3:30, producer Alex and I, we are going to do our top five NFL futures bets. So you got to get them in now. You don't have a lot of time left, so we will do that at 3:30. I imagine for a lot of people, you've already finished your fantasy football draft, or you're doing it, well, basically today, as the season starts tomorrow. One tip that I will give, Devonta Smith, now the number one wide receiver for the Eagles, wherever you got him in your rankings, boost him up. We were talking on Friday on the morning show with Matthew Berry, and he just broke it down about target share, all these different things, and now no more A.J. Brown, new offensive coordinator Sean Mannion. The new offensive coordinator is a former quarterback. Expect them to play with a little more pace. Expect them to throw the ball more. So wherever you've got Devonta Smith in your rankings, certainly just boost it up a little bit. So as mentioned, Ted Wynn is going to join us in a... Oh, he's there now. Senior writer from The Athletic. And again, get a subscription to Athletic. I'm going to be using it for my draft because they got like great spreadsheets and all these things. Or not spreadsheets, like Microsoft Excel. That's the term I was looking for. So that when your draft is going, you can knock names off and you got it there in front of you. It's a very handy thing. Because anyone who's been in a draft, when it goes fast, you're trying to remember who got taken. And actually, I'll go way off topic. Ted, first, good afternoon. Thank you for being on the show. First question for you. Is there anything more shameful in fantasy football than when you ask, has player X been drafted and they were taken two rounds earlier?
4: Yeah, that's pretty bad, but I'm pretty locked in, so I usually catch if a player I wanted gets drafted or not.
3: Oh, yeah. Well, again, it's very handy. The Excel stuff, all this stuff on The Athletic. Also, is there anything worse than when you take a guy and the room goes silent as if the room is saying, I can't believe they screwed up and took that guy. Let's all be quiet so we can move on.
4: Yeah, that's pretty bad. But, you know, if you believe in your picks, you know, you just got to go with it. You know, it's like when the Niners drafted Deshaun Stribling early in the second round, everybody was making fun of them. But right now it looks pretty good.
3: Oh, God, yeah. But at the same point, fantasy draft is all about insecurity and preying on your friend's insecurity by making fun of them. Okay, final one on this, and then I want to get into your article. It's a great one. The biggest question for each NFL team, we'll go through as much of it as we can. Is it sad that I take way too much satisfaction and joy when I make a pick and my friends begrudgingly say, good pick, good pick? I feel way too happy. I feel far more happy for that moment than I should.
4: Yeah, no, I mean, I think, you know, anytime you get that little nudge of approval, it feels good, right?
3: It feels so good. It's like, oh, I'm going to take our Marion Hampton. And I was like, oh, and I'm like, yeah, it's okay, moving on. Okay, I want to just go through a bunch of big picture questions for you, stuff that you wrote about. In your mind, how much can the addition of Jaylen Waddle and another year of experience for Bo Nix, how much can that improve the Broncos' passing game, more specifically, their ability to create big plays?
4: Yeah, they were one of the worst teams at creating explosives last year, actually. Like, when I looked at explosive as a run or pass of 15 yards or more, they ranked 25th in drives that in which they created explosives. Which is very un-Sean Payton-like. And I think part of it is, you know, they have Cortland Sutton, and, you know, he's a good receiver, but I wouldn't put him in the elite tier. And then they just have a bunch of guys that aren't really big names. They're youthful. But when you add Jaylen Waddle to the equation, you know, last year he was 12th in explosive reception rate, extremely fast. I feel like he complements Cortland Sutton really well. And Bo Nix was pretty inconsistent last year. There's a lot of games where he did nothing the entire game. The defense kept him in it, and then he was able to make plays in the fourth quarter to win it. But as we've seen, that's an unsustainable way of winning football. So this year they have to be more consistent on offense. I think Waddle is going to help, and we'll see if Bo Nix is able to take the next step.
3: Yeah, it's nice to be heroic in the fourth quarter. It's better to dominate earlier and make life easier for your defense. And as Ted mentioned, Bo Nix was 34th in yards per attempt. So that's something they absolutely need to get better at. Okay, next question for you. How important, let's talk about the team that Denver defeated in the playoffs. How important is new defensive coordinator Jim Leonard to the Bills' chances to win the AFC East? And maybe more importantly, maybe hold a playoff team to under 30 points come the postseason?
4: Yeah, it's huge. I mean, when you just look at the Bills' defensive roster, they have some names on the defensive line, but, you know, it's a pretty barren defensive roster. We know the offense is going to be good with Josh Allen and that running game. DJ Moore, you know, I wish they added a better receiver, but DJ Moore is still an upgrade over what they had and his experience with Joe Brady there. So I think, you know, again, the offense is going to be top 10 with Josh Allen. The defense has to be better. They don't want to play in all these coin flip type of games. And as we've seen in the playoffs, the Bills, they haven't won these coin flip type of games in the playoffs. So they want to be able to be more dominant. And it's going to be up to, I think, scheme has to do a lot of work here for that roster to work defensively. I think Jim Leonard is a highly regarded name that people have been trying to hire for a while, and the Bills were able to get him. So it's going to be up to him to kind of create enough chaos to where, you know, there's going to be games where you do give up big plays and they give up scoring just because the talent isn't there. But there needs to be kind of a balance of being able to get takeaways and creating chaos and getting those negative plays in between.
3: And then on top of that, like, the one line in your article that I think I would make Bills fans really nervous, you say the Bills didn't have an injection of talent defensively. Like, that for me is the biggest issue with this team, is the fact that, you know, they weren't able to find or woo or trade for a difference maker from the defensive end or outside linebacker position, someone to make life harder for the quarterback.
4: Yeah, exactly. They didn't get a premium pass rusher. They probably wanted to upgrade. I think they probably were interested in getting Vita Vea when that trade request was out. Couldn't do it. I would have liked for them to add a corner, but they weren't able to do it. So it's gonna be up to Jim Leonard. He was a big name pickup.
3: Yep. No, you're right. Ted Wins join us from The Athletic. All right, Ted. Which defense do you think will do more to help their team get back into the playoffs? Is it the Cowboys with Caleb Downs or the Bengals with Dexter Lawrence and safety Brian Cook?
4: I think defensively, the defensive coordinator makes such a difference, and there's so many good defensive coordinators now. And I really believe in Christian Parker. He spent so much time with Vic Fangio. He spent time with different coaching staff. I've talked to him. I think he's a really intelligent coach. So I think he's really going to modernize this defense. And they're going from Matt Eberflus, who is one of the least imaginative defensive coordinators. He's a guy that just wants to play fundamentals and very basic coverages. So I think scheme's going to make a big difference. I really like the additions that they made with Caleb Downs and getting some other players in the draft. They are going to depend a lot on youth, but I think it's going to take some time. They might start off the season a little slow, but I really believe this is a defense that's going to stabilize and really help that elite offense out.
3: Do you think we'll view the Rams as a super team by the end of the regular season? Right now, they're priced as a super team, considering they're like 5-1 to win the Super Bowl on FanDuel, and I get it. With the offseason they had, and then Aaron Donald and that defensive line and the reigning MVP, right now, they feel like a super team. Do you think they will become December?
4: I mean, on paper, you have to say it's Super Bowl or bust for them. But we've seen super teams fail in the past, and this is the oldest roster in the league by average. And they're coming into the season with some health issues. Aaron Donald might not play week one, and that's not a health issue, but it's just him ramping up. Myles Garrett's going to play, but he hasn't practiced at all for weeks. Puka Nacua hasn't practiced for weeks. There might be a suspension looming for Puka. So there's some issues there. Their weakness is their offensive line, which isn't bad, but it is their weakest link. And Matthew Stafford's had injury issues in the past, so they have to keep him healthy. So there's some things that have to break right for the Rams, but if they can stay relatively healthy, I mean, this has to be the Super Bowl favorite.
3: What is the gap between them and the Seahawks right now in terms of talent?
4: The Seahawks, I think this is an under-discussed story, but the Seahawks lost a lot of talent in the offseason. They lost Kobe Bryant, Bud Clark, the guy they drafted in the second round to replace him, broke his ankle in the preseason. Nick Amon-Wari is coming into the season banged up. They lost Kenneth Walker. So there's some injury issues with the Seahawks. So I think the Rams have definitely – and it was a close game in NFC Championship. So I think it's pretty close.
3: We will end with this kind of where we started. And again, joined by Ted Wynn. Read his recent piece in The Athletic, The Biggest Questions for Each NFL Team. We talked about Denver and what Jalen Waddle could mean for Bo Nix and for that offense. What about with the Patriots, the team that they faced in the AFC Championship game, where their numbers, and listen, most teams aren't going to be great against top 10 defenses, and the Patriots were really poor against the better defenses in the NFL. How much can A.J. Brown and Romeo Doubs help to push back on this narrative that the Patriots are going to deal with massive regression?
4: Yeah, I mean, I think the accusation for the Patriots last year was they played a really soft schedule. And when I looked back, they only played one top defense when it came to points average allowed per drive, and that was the Cleveland Browns, and they didn't do too well against the Cleveland Browns. And in the playoffs, they played four such teams, and their metrics would have ranked in the bottom 32nd in the league against those teams if you compared them to the regular season. So they do have to prove that they can beat elite defenses. And I think part of the issue was Drake May was doing a lot of the heavy lifting by himself. The offensive line wasn't great. We know that Will Campbell struggled, and some of that had to do with injuries. And they didn't have a lot of good receivers. Kayshon Boutte was their number two receiver. Stephon Diggs was their best receiver, and his best days were behind him. So they made a massive upgrade getting A.J. Brown and Romeo Doubs, who I feel like is a very underrated receiver. So I think they've made up some ground between them and the Seahawks. But, you know, and this is going to be the second year in Josh McDaniels' offensive system as well. And it could be a pretty complicated system. So I really think that Drake May is going to take a step up as far as just being more comfortable in this system. And the receiver room is just night and day better than it was last year.
5: It's going to be great. Them and the Bills fighting it out for the AFC East. You can read his work at The Athletic and, again, the Just Win podcast. Ted, I appreciate it. And as I let you go, and you don't need to answer this question, you can just say, shut up, I'm out of here. Stop bugging me with fantasy. But is there one player that you would take higher than what they're projected and one projected high player that you are avoiding?
4: I told myself that I wouldn't draft Christian McCaffrey because I'm worried about his health. Yep. But as I was drafting number 7, he fell down to me, so I ended up taking him anyways.
5: Oh!
4: He was huge. Yeah, I mean, he was huge for me last year, but we'll see. I mean, I'm weary. There's already some, you know, him missing a practice early on, but he did practice again yesterday. But I would be weary about McCaffrey. But one guy I love is Parker Washington, and he's been kind of a sleeper for everyone. But yeah. I just really think that he's a really talented receiver playing in a slot where he'll get a ton of targets. And I think he's really going to be that number one receiver for a Jaguars offense that's expected to be one of the highest scoring in the league. And I've gotten him in the 5th, 6th rounds in plenty of drafts, so you don't have to really commit a ton of resources into getting him. So, yeah, he's my guy.
5: Ted, really appreciate it. And that must have been tough when you're doing the draft. After pick 2, everyone's like, who's going to take McCaffrey? Pick 5. Oh, still out there. Pick 6. And then all eyes were on you. That is a tough position. But at pick number 7, you got to take that chance. Thanks for doing the show today.
4: No problem. Thanks for having me on.
5: Take care. That is Ted Wynn, senior writer with The Athletic. And I remember, Alex, last year in our draft, it was Saquon Barkley. Because no one wanted to take Barkley the year after, over 2,000 yards, all the touches, all the carries. Because he was banged up before with the Giants. And with every pick, everyone in the room looked at each other. We all knew it. Who's going to take Barkley? And, I mean, Barkley was still really good, but still like 1,100 whatever yards. I mean, that was a big drop-off.
6: Absolutely. It's hard to replicate that. I feel like this year you can also say, and it's probably been the same for a number of years, like a Derrick Henry. Like, it's not to same extent. You're not necessarily, he's more of a second-round guy, early second round. But that being said, I feel like you're just waiting for the shoe to drop, and it just isn't. He's still pretty consistent.
5: On the other side of the show on First Up, between Carlo and AK and Frankie Corrado, they talked about where does Auston Matthews fit in the TSN top 50 NHL players? We'll get you that sound next.
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7: A crash now on the 401 westbound near the 427, blocking the left lane as it's slow on the 401, north DVP, even north 427 if you're coming off the westbound Gardner Expressway. But that's the only issue on the highway. Of course, we do have some maintenance. Northbound Aaron Mills ramp to the east QEW is closed. 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
13: 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We'll do our Tuesday top five in just a moment. Top five NFL futures bets are five favorite futures from FanDuel. I didn't mean for that to be an alliteration, but midway in, I knew it was going to be, so I just embraced it. Speaking of the letter F, on first up today, they were the guys, AK and Carlo, were chatting with Frankie Corrado about TSN 1050's TSN in general. TSN's top 50. There, I got it. NHL player rankings, and the gentlemen discuss Austin Matthews.
14: All right, Frank, you go first here. Will I lose my TSN top 50 vote if I have Austin Matthews ranked ahead of Sasha Barkov?
15: Austin Matthews is ahead of Sasha Barkov? You might get a talking to.
16: He loses his vote. What
15: like,
16: do you mean?
15: Like, I think Lehner probably sends you an email and says, hey, can you call me when you have a chance?
14: Now, in defense of this theoretical ranking for Austin Matthews, now I do not have him ranked ahead of Sasha Barkov. I think I have Barkov 10th or 11th, something like that. Matthews a little bit further behind. If Austin Matthews scores 50 goals this year for the Toronto Maple Leafs, next year he probably will be ranked ahead of Sasha Barkov on the TSN top 50 list because he is a great two-way center, maybe yes. Not quite the quality of Sasha Barkov. Yeah. He's also a much more proficient goal scorer if he is playing up to his capabilities, which we know he hasn't the last 2 years. But if things go according to plan, how the Maple Leafs would like to set up things for Austin Matthews, he'll be a lot more productive with regards to his goal scoring. And I think there's a case to be made that Matthews could be a superior player to Barkov. Frank, please go ahead.
15: Well, no, there's no doubt about it. When you have generational scoring ability the way Austin Matthews does, and for a long time the bar was like, oh, he gets to 50, and then what he does after there is kind of where we're all gonna pay attention. You know, he has that ability. He has the two-way capability. Keep in mind, Austin Matthews at one point on this list, I believe, was number two. Like, he's been hovering around that top five. Now, the last couple of years doesn't do him any favors, but, you know, there's going to be plenty of opportunity with a new coach and a new team and different assignments and different deployment to work his way back into that conversation and be exactly what he's labeled as.
14: Where do you have Matthews, Coco?
16: At 20, right at 20.
14: 20? Wow,
15: yeah, I think I have Matthews at 17 or 18, and I believe centermen that are ahead of him, outside of the obvious ones like McDavid, McKinnon, it's like Suzuki's ahead, Barkov's ahead, Crosby's ahead, Eichel's ahead. Yeah. Wow.
13: We know where he's going to go. Austin Matthews is going to be somewhere between 14 and 20. Probably closer to 20 than 14 when the TSN top 50 NHL player rankings come out. And that'll start some point next week. I don't care where TSN has him, just like I didn't care where The Athletic has him. I'm more curious, where will everyone have Austin Matthews ranked, say, on Saturday, December 12th at 10 p.m.? That's when Mitch Marner in Vegas comes to town. Season will be 2.5 months old. What does Matthews look like as a player then? And where do we have him ranked in mid-December? I'm much more fascinated by that. Now, having said that, it's a list. I can't wait to take a look at all of it, where everyone's ranked, because a list tells the story of where the NHL is right now in terms of where every player ranks in that ecosystem. But I'm more fascinated with where Matthews will be by mid-December. Yeah.
5: No. I mean, absolutely. And I think clearly injury plays a massive factor into that. But I think if all things break his way and things are healthy, you can easily see him in the top 10. It's just, it's really going to take a lot of momentum. And clearly some of the ads, whether that be Gavin McKenna, Jim Hiller, or what, kind of factor into that moving forward for him.
13: Health, Hiller, McKenna. Those are going to be the three big things for where does Austin Matthews rank at the end of the year. Speaking of ranking, on the other side, we rank our top five favorite NFL futures bets, and we do that next.
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17: A crash now on the 401 westbound near the 427, blocking the left lane as it's slow on the 401 north EVP, even north 427 if you're coming off the westbound Gardner Expressway. But that's the only issue on the highway. Of course, we do have some maintenance. Northbound Aaron Mills ramp to the east QEW is closed. 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
25: See, that's a cool G, Daddy. 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
13: Welcome back, everyone. Time now for our Tuesday Top 5 right here on Gameplay. I'm your host, Matthew Kaz. The NFL season starts tomorrow. Seattle, New England, a game you can listen to right here on TSN 1050. We are doing our Top 5 NFL futures bets. Start with you, Alex. What do you got at number five?
5: Number five is my only individual future. It's Joe Burrow to win the NFL MVP at plus 1,000. He's tied for the second highest odds. So he looks fully healthy coming into the year. We've seen all sorts of Joe Burrow coming into the season. We even saw him looking like Eminem with the bleached hair a couple years back. I can't imagine he's more determined than this year. Only, what, 8 games played last season. You have an unbelievable offense. And if T. Higgins is your second wide receiver, that's saying something. You got Jamar Chase, Chase Brown, good Canadian boy. I imagine that Joe Burrow is quite motivated. The team itself will really have to battle on offense to win a lot of games. I know you bring in Dexter Lawrence, and that could improve the odds of success for the team. But I think Joe Burrow has been sort of hanging on to that possibility for a long time, and I think this is the year he pulls the trigger. So Joe Burrow to win NFL MVP at plus 1,000.
13: My number five is a team one. I'm going with the over for the Tampa Bay Buccaneers. Over 8.5 wins, which is plus 110 on FanDuel. Atlanta is terrible. Carolina, we're overrating because they lost with dignity against the Rams. Saints are already dealing with injuries to Alvin Kamara, and they lost Jordan Tyson. I know there's no more Evans, but you still got Godwin and Buka and Jalen McMillan for a very motivated Baker Mayfield who doesn't have a contract. They were 6-2 before all the Baker Mayfield injuries. I love the draft pick of defensive lineman Reuben Bain from Miami. Give me Tampa over 8.5 wins is my number five.
5: That division does feel like theirs for sure. I'm going to go with an over myself, but Pittsburgh Steelers over 9.5 wins at plus 210. That one might be a little spicy. You did
13: I like that.
5: Talk a little bit about Antarctica. DK Metcalf was a big Antarctica fan. Well, I guess he was more confused about it. Why can't we
13: He's
5: go
13: skeptical.
5: There?
13: He's skeptical.
5: Skeptical. Yeah. What is exactly going on down there? I don't know, but I like a wide receiver that's either sort of a diva mentality or has some type of conspiracy theory. And Mike McCarthy steps into a role where he's obviously coached Aaron Rodgers in the past to success a number of times. And I think he could find some form of magic with Rodgers in what's likely to be his last season. He likes to get to the line quick, put pressure on the defenses early. I think that could bode well. Michael Pittman comes in. I think it's going to be one of those teams. They might fight ugly. They might be ugly games. They have to face the NFC South, the Browns twice. I can see them splitting the series with Cincy. I talked about Joe Burrow. I don't know if they win the division, but I think they can get to over 9.5 wins this season.
13: Okay, I'm going to change one just a little bit because I don't want to be shamed, because that was a spicy pick. I was going to have my cowardly bet was the 49ers under 10.5 wins. That's minus 160. I am now going to go under 9, and that's minus 130. Let's see. No, it's plus 110. The San Francisco 49ers under 9.5 wins. That's plus 110. At least I'm trying to stay in the plus. The Rams and Seahawks are going to be crazy good. McCaffrey, Bosa, Kittle, and Warner, all of its serious injury questions coming into the year. Trent Williams is close to 40. They finished last year with just 20 sacks. They were last. They already have a bunch of injuries to some of their defensive linemen. Everyone's always injured all the time on this team. I will take under 9.5 wins for the 49ers at plus 110, who've been remarkable. The amount of winning they've done over the last 6 years, eventually that has to come to an end.
5: It's going to start in Australia. We'll see what happens there, in a couple days. Number three, Chicago Bears to win the NFC North at plus 310.
13: Yep.
5: Now, the third highest odds in their division behind Detroit and Green Bay, respectively. And there's definitely a large expectation on Caleb Williams to continue progressing under Ben Johnson. I feel like it's a great tandem. And Ben Johnson seemingly wants to score all the points in the world.
13: Yes.
5: And the thing is, with DJ Moore departing, it's interesting that there'd be more pressure on other guys like Burden and Odunze, who sort of have shown promise, but we'll see where they take it. Swift and Manunga, it's an interesting sort of tandem there with Swift getting most of the carries. Drew Dolman retiring hurts. I know I'm kind of pushing for the opposite direction. They do have a really hard strength of schedule. And funny enough, Detroit has a really easy strength of schedule. I'm getting away from it, but I still think there's some exciting pieces there. And I just have a feeling Ben Johnson's only going to take this team to higher levels. I feel like Chicago makes some noise and they win the division plus 310.
13: Yeah, you're fighting against all the regression stuff. I think the passing is going to be great. The question is, can their defense be average? Can their defense do well without creating three turnovers a game? My number three, I'm going to take over 3,150.5 passing yards for Jalen Hurts. Now under a new offensive coordinator, mentioned before, Sean Mannion, former quarterback. Jalen Hurts getting older. When you get older, you run less, you pass more. Even in his bad year last season, he had over 3,200 yards. Yes, I know there's no A.J. Brown. They drafted a wideout in the first round. Devontae Smith is going to be great. He has to average under 200 passing yards a game. I think he gets it. I take his over. That's my number three.
5: When you break it down, under 200 passing yards a game seems pretty reasonable. So I think we can make that work. I have a real smelly one here.
13: All right.
5: For number two.
13: All right.
5: The Arizona Cardinals under 2.5 wins at plus 260. I feel disrespectful even saying that. You read it off of FanDuel. But with Jacoby Brissett leading the charge, you saw Carson Beck. A lot of eyes went to, Carson Beck may start.
13: In one preseason game
5: against Haynes King of all people. Who's that?
13: Yeah.
5: Now, it's ultimately the rise and fall of Mike LaFleur obviously taking the reins and Jeremiah Love. He's out with a high ankle sprain. There's optimism he could play. He could be a very, very high energy, high octane player. And they have exciting pieces, but you look at their schedule and it's just gross. They start with the Chargers. Then they head to the Seahawks. 49ers. Giants is possible, but I still have a very good feeling about Harbaugh. Lions, Rams, Broncos. Their only chance is in weeks 15, 16, 17. They play the Jets, Saints, and Raiders, respectively. That's where you might be sweating this bet.
13: Yeah.
5: But I just think it's a rebuilding year. Mike LaFleur is going to get used to that team and that area, and I don't see them winning a lot of games, so that's what I'm taking at plus 260.
13: A team with not a lot of talent, and they draft a running back that high was stupid. And their running back, Jeremiah Love, who should be great, is, as you mentioned, is injured. Marvin Harrison Jr. has never lived up to the name or the draft pedigree. The only thing they really have is Trey McBride catching 8-yard passes. Yeah, I mean, if you're gonna go big, you know, with that one.
5: And then just quickly, really on that, like Ashton Jeanty was a similar situation with the Raiders last year. You're drafting a great running back, but where are you? You're not even close. So.
13: Yep. Yeah. My number two, I wanted to do overs with some of the players because it's easier to do the unders. Drake May, over 3,750 passing yards. Last year he had 4,400. Yeah, they're going to have a harder schedule. Is he having 700 fewer yards now that they've added motivated A.J. Brown? He's just starting his peak. He's going to be 24 years old. Miami stinks at every level. The Bills don't have a great defense. Because it's a harder schedule, they're going to have to keep passing more. There's not going to be blowout wins. Also, continuity with McDaniels coming back as offensive coordinator. I'll take the over for Drake May's passing yards on FanDuel.
5: We're going to stick actually in the AFC East for the final one here. And I'm taking the Bills to win the AFC Championship at plus 500. Wow. You're saving that for one. I know it's kind of a pick around these areas. We're obviously taking Bills games moving forward on the station.
13: Yep.
5: And Ted Wynn talked about it earlier with Jim Leonard stepping into the fold on the defensive side. He's going to be the big cog here, right? I mean, I remember hearing this thought on a podcast as well. Joe Brady coming in. He's like the only coach, at least in the NFL, that steps into a role and immediately it's Super Bowl or bust. Or at least Super Bowl appearance or bust. I think there's just so much excitement. The amount of people that have said Josh Allen is the best player in the NFL.
13: He is.
5: Herm Edwards has done that a number of times on the station.
13: Yeah.
5: James Cook's going to be a massive factor. DJ Moore has to be a massive piece, a massive difference maker. I think it's possible. I just think the AFC is wide open for them, so I'm taking them to win the AFC at plus 500.
13: My number one isn't going to shock anyone. I'm taking under 7.5 wins for the New York Giants, minus 125 on FanDuel. The Cowboys are going to be better because their defense is going to be clearly improved. You haven't heard Jerry Jones say one word all offseason. Okay, there's no controversies. It's a boring offseason for the Cowboys. It's exactly what they need. The Eagles are not taking a massive step back. I don't think the Commanders are going to be great, but Jaden Daniels is healthy. Also, what if John Harbaugh is not the answer? Then exactly end with glory's last moments with the Baltimore Ravens. How much was he saved by having Lamar Jackson there? How healthy is Malik Nabers? And Jackson Dart is still questioning the blue tent. I will still question his ability to read defenses and be a proper leader. Giants under 7.5 wins. Man, I feel good about that one. And that is our Tuesday top five NFL futures bets. Coming up on the other side of the show for Sound of the Day, it's geography related. It's kind of about... it's not about Antarctica. It's more about Australia, and it's about Kyle Shanahan having no idea what time zone he is in. That is coming up next.
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17: The 410 southbound pass, Courtney Park crash blocking the left lane. It's a busy one on the southbound side as the northbound side of the 410 continues to fill up. We also have a stalled vehicle on the 401 East Collectors near the 400 blocking the right lane. Jam up on the Burlington Skyway Toronto bound side because of a stall in the center lane and a couple problems off the highway. Queen east of Woodbine and another Dundas west of Greenwood. 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
7: 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We're brought to you by FanDuel. 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After we are done, it is Overdrive. Hayes, O'Neill, McLennan, all in studio. Dan Patrick will join them just after 5 o'clock. So the Thursday game in the NFL, Rams and 49ers, the biggest stories have nothing to do with football. Has to do with travel, has to do with players questioning and wondering, is Antarctica really below them in Australia and all that kind of jazz? But the big topic is travel and time zones. And the 49ers, they got there a week early. And the Rams are flying out now. Actually, as we speak, they're probably somewhere over the Pacific Ocean. Anyway, here is the head coach of the 49ers, Kyle Shanahan, on time zones.
8: And we did our totally normal routine. I'm not sure because we're, like I said, we're a little confused with... When I look at my clock and it says the time, and then I try to see my family's time and it says the time, but it says yesterday. I don't even get how that's possible. So I feel like I'm in the future. And then also when we play on our Friday, which I think is a Thursday in the U.S., we're such creatures of habit. So I call today Tuesday. I call today Wednesday, which is the first day we put in a game plan. But I think it's Monday. However, though, it's Sunday in the present. So, like, I'm going to mess that up all week if you guys ask me. But today is just our first day of the game plan, which is a Wednesday. We'll put in some on a Thursday. Friday's the final part of the game plan. Saturday we walk through when we play on Sunday, which is a Friday in Australia and a Thursday in the U.S. So don't ever make me do that again.
7: Here's a great answer by Coach Shanahan. This is a man. Think about how smart Kyle Shanahan is. He took a team quarterbacked by Jimmy Garoppolo and then a team by a very young Brock Purdy to a Super Bowl. He's taken injury-filled rosters to two NFC championship games, and he's got no idea the time zone. And Alex, I get it. I did a trip. I was in New Zealand. I was in Tasmania. I did a lot of interviews afterwards for my wine podcast. The amount of times I had to go to a website, and it was so, if it is 8 p.m. Toronto time, it's this in Auckland time, and sometimes it was the previous day. It is very confusing.
9: No, I completely agree. You took the words out of my mouth in terms of Kyle Shanahan is like a top five, at least top seven, like coach in the NFL, right? And so if he's having trouble with that, and Sean McVay's his counterpart, I doubt he even knows what time it is. All he's focused on is the field, but... I did the math, and 10:35 local start here in Toronto. It's 8:35. It's a 14-hour difference. Uh-huh. So it's one of those where I thought, why don't you just like add or subtract 14? But then I tried to do it. It really doesn't work.
7: It's a lot harder than you think. And what I love is the number one topic is not going to be, are the Rams a super team? It's not, can the 49ers deal with all these injuries? It's which team did it better? The team that arrived a week early or the team that showed up like 24 hours, flew like a 14-hour flight to play a football game? It's going to be one big
9: song. Rest versus rust on steroids, realistically. We talked a lot about that with the Hurricanes last year. They were just steamrolling teams and they ended up winning. So maybe rest is the factor. NFL's different, but it's an interesting conversation.
7: Overdrive coming up next.
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10: The 410 southbound pass, Courtney Park crash blocking the left lane. It's a busy one on the southbound side as the northbound side of the 410 continues to fill up. We also have a stalled vehicle on the 401 East Collectors near the 400 blocking the right lane. Jam up on the Burlington Skyway Toronto bound side because of a stall in the center lane and a couple problems off the highway. Queen east of Woodbine and another Dundas west of Greenwood. 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

0: 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First day of school. Brian Hayes, the O-Dog, Jeff O'Neill, Jamie Noodles McLennan. Everyone back.
1: Great to be back. I had something that was said to me yesterday. It really got my attention. I almost found it somewhat alarming. At Coppinwood, having a bite to eat, and this guy was there about, I don't know how old the guy was, and I'm trying to kind of, I'm thinking he was 35 or something.
2: Yeah.
1: And he was going to the can, and he stopped, and he looked at me, and he goes, are you the guy from Overdrive? And I go, yeah. He goes, oh, I want to shake your hand. He goes, I've been watching you almost all my adult life. Then it got my attention because I'm like,
0: how old are we?
1: Yeah.
0: That guy's talking about his adult life.
1: Yeah, so this guy. And then I was thinking, because I always have this thing where I've only been doing this a couple of years.
0: I know. It's been a long time.
1: We've been in this building for like 15 years, and this guy has been watching the whole time.
2: His adult life.
0: Yeah. And a handshake in the washroom?
1: No.
0: I thought that's where you were going.
1: I was sitting down. He was going to the bathroom.
0: I see. Okay.
1: But all of his adult life, I was like, man, we've been...
0: I know. I was thinking a bit about that this morning. You know, we've been in the afternoons now for 11 years.
2: This is year 11?
0: Year 11. And we were.

0: Could have done four or five before that in the early afternoon. So
1: and
0: that,
1: you and I,
0: we were together on every, our own there for a while.
1: Every time I'm downtown on Richmond,
0: I love that old studio, man.
1: Chum building, and there's the hand.
0: Yeah, that's the hand.
1: They should have a poster of you in the window.
0: I should.
1: With the blue shirt on, the hand screaming into the microphone. Remember, he did 4 hours.
0: That's right. I love telling people that. Like, it means something. People ask me that all the time.
1: Lot.
0: You ever do anything on your own? Actually, I did. 4 hours I used to do on my own.
1: Four hours.
0: Yeah, that's how old we are now. Yep. It's almost depressing.
2: And most times when we get back here, it's just like, man, thank God I wasn't working during the summer because there was nothing going on. This summer, there has been a lot of stuff that I wish I was in here. I mean, the Hellebuck stuff,
0: yep.
2: The Larkin stuff, Detroit in general, the contracts in the NHL.
1: Kawhi.
2: Mm-hmm. Kawhi. Vladdy. And what about our boy? It's not getting a lot of love. Pete Crow Armstrong.
0: Yeah.
2: Going to win the NL MVP.
0: He absolutely is.
2: But the one thing that I was dying to be in here for, two things. One was that little weasel in Chicago that faked a hole in one and drove to the golf course early.
1: And they caught him on camera.
0: Yeah.
2: That drove behind the maintenance shed and parked his car and ran up to the hole and made a divot mark, put the ball in the hole.
0: Right.
2: And then faked a hole in one, faked a phone call and got busted. I could not believe that. And the second thing that I cannot stop watching the videos is the fake 49ers guy.
0: Oh, yeah. Doogie's big on that guy. He called me last
1: Doogie
0: week.
1: Doogie likes that guy?
0: I think he's a fan of this guy. So the story is he was pretending to be a member of the 49ers.
1: Wide receiver, right?
0: Like, right.
2: Yeah. He faked being a 49ers player, and he scammed women out of $1.3 million.
0: A lot of money.
1: How
2: Wouldn't you have to ask yourself, if this guy's showing me all these videos of the money and the safe and these bags and the cars, why would he be asking me for money?
0: Well, that is exactly right. Yeah. Unfortunately, fraud happens a lot in society.
1: Yes.
0: Where afterwards you hear the story and you think to yourself, what was going through your mind?
1: Yeah.
0: Like, how could you possibly fall for that you'd think that person would need money at that situation? But you're right. That guy, why it works?
2: The videos are insane. He was taking the helmet everywhere.
0: Everywhere. A helmet, as if that made... That's how you remember the NFL.
1: I know the story.
2: This honestly would be like Doogie taking an Argos helmet down to the beaches and running route patterns and having JP throwing him passes.
0: Yeah.
2: And putting music to it and saying training for training camp and somebody saying, oh, man, this
0: I need some money out of this somehow.
2: Doogie's a heavy hitter, working
0: for him. Because it's a 53-man roster plus practice squad in the NFL. Now, you would think, because back in the day when you guys played, now you actually were NHL players. There are a lot of guys who would claim they played in the NHL that didn't. But before Google and stuff, women would have to make a judgment call.
1: I caught an imposter of mine.
2: Look at this guy, Jay.
1: Look at this guy, though.
0: Yeah. I'm just training. Insane. Kyle Shanahan just gave me a call.
2: Like, imagine wearing his helmet.
1: Why is he wearing a helmet?
0: Because he's a 49er player.
2: Watch him run, though. This dude is not an NFL player.
0: I know.
2: First of all, he doesn't have the build.
0: He's not big enough.
1: Well, listen,
0: he could be a cornerback or something. Maybe a wide receiver.
2: But watch this route he runs here, and you're telling me someone's...
0: It's outrageous.
1: Almost falls. That's Al's brother in the parking lot.
0: It really is. And no one, who in the NFL is training with a helmet on at the beach? It's the most absurd thing to fall victim to.
2: That this guy went to, like, he even changed, like, the tight hats they wear. He had a Chargers one on. He's like,
0: he nailed it.
2: I got traded. And then every time somebody's like, I can't see you on the roster, he's like, that's because there's a practice, and I hurt my finger, so I'm not actually on the practice squad. Dude, this guy
1: is a fraud.
2: I don't know how he kept up with all the lies.
0: It is really wild, and eventually he got caught, clearly. But we're living in a world now where you can't get away with what you used to get away with. In terms of trying to convince people. Now, usually, again, it would be a woman at the bar. Yeah, I'm in town. I'm playing for I'm on the Oilers or something. And you're like, please.
1: Yeah, don't.
0: Hopefully she doesn't know. Hopefully she doesn't look at you and go, you're not, there's no chance. There's no chance you play in the NHL.
1: Telling you, that
2: you tell me you
0: Monday. I'm not saying I ever tried it. I'm saying
2: me
0: I
2: and
0: know
2: my
0: it.
2: Buddies would have all kinds of routines, telling chicks at bars and stuff like,
0: yeah,
2: that. We were a rock band. We were this. We were.
0: But
2: that.
0: You actually played in the NHL, so why would you feel obligated to change that story? Well, like maybe in Carolina it doesn't fly.
2: Well, dude, I never had to say.
0: I'm not
2: squat.
0: Saying you would have to, but just, guys would say anything back in the day.
1: You know what? You say anything. The thing that when I busted the guy, we were at Cowboys after a game. And I was standing on the corner upstairs, and a girl comes over and starts chatting, and I said, yeah, I'm Jamie McLennan. She's like, no, you're not. That guy over there is. And I'm like, what? But think about it. The obscure backup goaltender, nobody knows.
0: Yeah, the perfect play.
1: It was the perfect play. I sent him a drink.
0: Good for you.
1: From the bartender said,
0: start waving out, because you know he knows who you are.
1: Believe me, he did a beeline out the door.
0: You have to. That's immediately.
1: What concerns you, though, is if the guy's a jackass and he does something illegal, like this guy, the fraud. Right?
0: Totally. Totally. Although he wasn't impersonating anyone. Like, he was creating his own.
1: Yeah, like he created his own persona.
0: Yeah, like football reference page.
2: His lies were incredible.
0: Like, yeah, it's crazy.
2: I had a house in Malibu. I got a place in Miami. I got this. I got that.
0: He's got everything. Training on the beach. Well, I actually have a list of things we'll get into a little bit later, of like unresolved stories of the summer that are still kind of waiting there for us.
1: I thought of you all summer.
0: I got a good list.
1: When this stuff would go down, I'm like, I wonder if Hayes' head is going to explode about this. And like the Hellebuck thing, like that's
0: crazy. Crazy that they went public with that.
1: That's a big one. And the, you know, the press release, you know, his comments at the end of the season kind of indicated that, but you never knew, right? You let him cool off, maybe. But the double down right at the end of the summer with the press release, now everybody knew it. It was kind of the worst kept secret, my understanding, in Winnipeg. But that didn't mean everybody else didn't know for real what was going on.
0: Well, now you can't put the cat back in the bag, right?
1: No.
0: Now you can't claim, oh, that's, I don't care what that guy thought, that's not true.
1: Right.
0: He's highlighting the fact that he's out.
1: I'm out.
0: You know, I'm out. And now it's the clock is running for day one of camp. Will he report? You know, we were having the conversation in the hallway because we're all doing our top 50 list for the NHL.
1: Yeah.
0: And I have to admit, I won't get into everything. I had a difficult time placing him because I don't know if he's going to play. Like, how can you project what Hellebuck or Larkin, for that matter, is going to do this year if I don't even know if he's going to show up and play?
1: And what if he gets traded to a crappy team?
0: What if he's in an awful situation? Exactly.
1: Right. And by crappy team, maybe a team that's still rebuilding. That's the wrong verbiage.
0: Sure.
1: But if I'm San Jose, I'm in on Hellebuck.
0: Thinking 3, 4, 5.
1: 2 years from now, we're a rock star team with Celebrini and some of the young players. And we, you know, if I'm San Jose, I look at it. If I'm Buffalo, I'm looking at them going, we got a hell of a team here. He might be the cherry on top.
2: And for the fans of the Winnipeg Jets, and I understand there's some frustration here. You never want one of your star players to say, I don't want to play here anymore, and I want out. But you have to say to yourself, as an organization, great player, but you know what? What have we won with you? You can't just throw your arms up and say, oh, now we're screwed that Connor Hellebuck's moving out somewhere. The difficulty in the transaction is going to be, you want some good players going back, possibly a goaltender, obviously. You would want to look into it. But with all of the no trades and no moves, how are you going to get somebody to get back to Winnipeg in a deal? It's going to be awfully difficult.
0: Very challenging.
1: So the one thing that was pointed out to me by some people in Winnipeg media was Chevy, with his back up against the wall, has done some pretty good work there.
0: PLD trade
1: was good. What he needs is cost control. You need to trade for players that you can control their contracts, either young guys or guys that are locked into long-term deals.
2: Yeah, because, Jamie, you know what veteran players like Kyle Connor and Mark Scheifele and Morrissey are going to say? They always, every NHL player says, we don't care about a first-round draft picker. We don't care about cost control because we're trying to win right now, and we're under the gun to win.
1: 100%.
2: But what the hell does cost certainty players mean for us?
1: What I mean is young players, you know, again, if I'm, I don't think this would happen, but if I'm looking at Buffalo, it's like, I need Zach Benson. I need a young, good player that just signed an 8-year deal or 7-year deal, that type of stuff, because you know that you've got them for a while, and then he would have to demand out. Winnipeg is a very slippery slope. We all know. You know, we love the people of Winnipeg. We
0: second
1: were there.
0: Home, always
1: second home for you, all of that type of stuff. But It's not on everybody's list. And to be honest, it's on everybody's no-trade list.
0: It is a
1: That's
0: reality.
1: That's just, you know, yep. Edmonton was before McDavid got there. Mm-hmm. Ottawa's not on everybody's list. Carolina, they're winning cups, but they're not on everybody's list. There are certain teams. It's a real slippery slope. And then if it happens to Hellebuck, are we asking, is Kyle Connor next? Put his hand up. Or Mark Scheifele or Josh Morrissey. Are those guys saying, if we get a good return, we still got a really good team here?
0: That's the question, because you could make a case for, like, Hellebuck is the face of that organization. Like, and he is their best
1: player.
0: Three
1: Vezinas and a heart.
0: Yes. He is the Winnipeg Jets.
1: Yeah.
0: As much as almost anyone in the league, short of Crosby and the Pens, Ovechkin and the Capitals,
1: Yeah. Maybe
0: McDavid and the Oilers. I mean, he's in that type of category Yes. As he represents the team. You can make the argument, a strong one, okay, he's put the white flag up. We all should as an organization. We got to reload this whole thing. But if that happens, if that's your decision, then the next call is probably from Connor and Scheifele saying, all right, we're out of here too.
1: Right.
0: And then you got to fully commit.
1: Right.
0: So for me, it's a real fork in the road. You either try to just concede on this, get as much as you can that's going to help you to continue to win and promote this idea that we're still in it to win it.
1: Right.
0: Or you strip it right down to the wood. Like, there's two options here for me.
2: That's a vicious cycle, though, Hayes.
0: I understand
2: because
0: that.
2: Because you strip it down to the wood, and then you get young players, and then they turn into stars, and then they want money, and then they just say, I'm out of here. And then it's like, what do you got to unlock? It's like you're rebuilding from a rebuild all the time. It's an awfully difficult
0: situation. It's a very, very
2: But I do agree with Craig Button's philosophy on this, where it's like, you can't throw your arms up and say, there's nothing I can do here. You got to find a way to get good players in there and do it.
1: And Chevy has had... Listen, he's. I believe, is he not one of the longest-standing managers in the league?
0: He's the only GM they've had since they got back to Winnipeg.
1: But he's done some good work there. But it was pointed out, again, I talked to people in Winnipeg, that they've won, what, four playoff rounds?
0: And Hellebuck's a part of that, too.
1: Agreed. Right. But I think this is a team that is in real transition. 2 years ago, they won the President's Trophy.
0: Yeah.
1: Last year, they missed the playoffs. It was a big step back last year.
0: Big time.
1: So I think with health... Adam Lowry is a fantastic leader, fantastic captain. They missed him for the first 2 months of the year last year. Hellebuck injured. You look at, you know, some guys had career years, some guys did not play well. What do they have this year? That'll be interesting for me, because now Colorado's not going anywhere. Minnesota's got some stuff they got to sort out.
0: Quinn Hughes,
1: there's
0: right?
1: another
0: He's
1: one
0: down
1: in your
0: at the U.S.
1: Line.
0: Open, absolutely. And now, like,
2: a
0: no
2: bunch
0: one
2: of
0: knows.
2: People down at the U.S. Open.
0: That was some funny stuff.
1: Trevor Zegras enjoying
0: Open.
1: His life or what?
0: A lot of hockey players kicking around down there. But Hughes is still with his brothers down in New York, right? Yeah. And people, and like, it's.
2: This that must send out a vibe like all the brothers picks. All.
0: Well,
2: and I understand that they're family and they like hanging out together, but it's just, I don't know what Billy G, and I know he's been speaking to the media recently, but.
0: Listen, there's nothing he can do. He's a UFA after this year.
1: I know.
0: And he's got all the cards, and he always has.
1: You, just your gut of gut, right now, September 8th, does he extend? Does he have a contract by... This might be a confirm or deny, or it might be a Jerry's.
0: Honestly,
1: does this guy
0: a
1: have a
0: goal.
1: Contract by December 1st?
2: Their owner says he's gonna.
0: Yeah, he did. He put his mic down. I'm gonna say yes, that they're gonna find. He's
1: 2 year extension.
0: He's gonna get back to Minnesota and say, man, we got a really good team here.
1: Yeah.
0: I don't, you know, like I would assume New Jersey will do whatever they have to sign him. Obviously, if he wants to go to New Jersey next year, he'll do that.
1: Right.
0: And they'll give him the money. They'll make. Sure, the money's available. I mean, I'm sure that's the case, and he's aware of that. I just don't think Jersey's a very good team. You know, we'll see what the new GM can do. We'll see what they end up like. That's the spot maybe Hellebuck ends up in. That would be interesting because I don't know what that goaltending situation is going to look like. But if he wants to win, Minnesota is the obvious choice.
1: Better team.
0: Like, they're a very good team. They're
1: star
0: top
1: power,
0: five team in the league.
1: Star power and close to turning the corner. They just had Murderer's Row there.
0: Right.
1: You had Dallas.
0: Exactly. And they beat Dallas. You know, and then they ran into, was it Colorado in the second round?
1: Yeah.
0: But they're a really good team. You know, he's been spending the summer with his brothers and all that. I get it. I feel like maybe he gets back to Minnesota, gets in camp. And then he goes, all right, let's figure this out. Let's sign a 2 or 3 year deal. Maybe it's a 1 year extension. Maybe it doesn't McDavid. It's a 2 year thing. Then it lines up with, I think, when Jack Hughes is going to be up and they decide maybe it's not Jersey.
1: Sort of.
0: They go somewhere else.
1: Exactly.
0: You know, who knows? Maybe they go to Detroit. They're from Michigan. Like anything's possible at that point. But it is a big story. And there's a lot of them. Like there's a lot of kind of unresolved stories. And we've got confirmed coming up later in the hour. Dan Patrick, the NFL starting tomorrow. Yeah, I was driving in thinking about this with the Jays. You mentioned the Blue Jays, who they lost a tough one last night. They battled back.
1: Needed that win last night.
0: Like, Cassis got hit. He got hit hard, and he couldn't hold base any runners last night.
1: Think he lost the
0: He probably fell far enough behind Schlittler, and Judge is coming back tonight. Not that that necessarily factors into the Cy Young, but all eyes are on New York. Schlittler's got the upper hand because he's a Yankee.
2: Just quickly on the Cy Young, don't you find it crazy how some guys' records are like, back in the day, it's like you had to have 20 wins.
0: Yeah.
1: Yeah. You were
0: That's what determined if you won.
2: You were 20 like four. You got to get to 20 wins and you're the Cy Young winner.
0: Yes.
2: And then everything else kind of is debatable or whatever through the people voting. But like 10 and 5.
0: He's 10 and 5, and it means wins and losses mean nothing.
2: I find that to be a little bit much. I don't know. I guess it's old fashioned to think of the Cy Young winner having 20 wins, but that's just how I think.
0: But you're right. It was mandatory. You had to have 18 or 19 wins.
1: But keep in
0: minimum
1: mind,
0: to be in the race for a Cy
2: Young. But 20 was the magic number.
0: Generally, it was 22 and 4 or something like
1: that. Keep in mind, though, these guys are now going five innings, six innings.
0: It's a completely different
1: world. It's different. Yeah. So the wheels can fall off really quick there. I watched a ton of Jays games this summer. A ton.
0: Yes.
1: I'm so disappointed. But there's a lot of great.
0: They battled themselves back into it, which is pretty incredible.
1: Which is great,
0: like,
1: because
0: they've
1: at
0: got
1: one
0: a
1: point,
0: race
1: I think
0: in
1: there
0: September.
1: Were six games back, and it was
2: think
1: like
2: about
1: that's
2: where totally. They are with the injuries to the pitching staff.
0: Yep.
2: And literally zero production for Vlad, less than zero.
1: Zero.
0: So that is what I was about to say. I came to a conclusion on the drive in here today that Vladdy Guerrero Jr. is the luckiest man in pro sports. Because he still has an opportunity to salvage his season and his reputation.
2: Dude, I've been saying it for 2 weeks. It's like, now is your time to go. He had that one game in Cleveland where he hit a bomb, and it's like, is this guy going to go magic again, just like he did in the playoffs last year? And as soon as that home run left the building and he had that 5 RBI game in Cleveland, he's been trashed.
0: He's done nothing the last few games. Last night was no different. But they have 17 games left. I'm not holding my breath it's going to happen. But they're a game out. If he plays the way he's capable of playing, if he can do what he did in the playoffs, which, again, seems impossible based on
2: it's
0: what
2: impossible. But I have given up on that idea.
0: He literally can salvage everything. Because 100%. If he throws them on his back for 17 games and gets them into the playoffs, nobody is going to care about the first 140 games. Nobody. Like, nobody cares.
1: I'll go a step further.
0: You can literally salvage everything here by getting red hot for three
1: if
0: weeks.
1: If they make the playoffs, and he still continues, but the rest of them carry.
0: Yeah.
1: And he has a good playoffs. People don't care about
0: it. Of course not.
1: But they've got to make the playoffs for him to at least even have a chance.
0: That's why he's
1: of going,
0: so lucky.
1: This wasn't a burn.
0: He's so lucky his team has battled their way back into this, because he has not contributed to it.
2: Dude,
0: he's got a 685 OPS.
1: And eight home runs.
2: If somebody had told you in March that Vladimir Guerrero Jr. is not going to hit a home run at home this season, what would you say to that person?
0: I'd say he was clearly injured for the whole year. Like, that would be the obvious answer. And then if you followed it up saying, no, he was healthy and he's going to play every day, I'd say that's impossible, and it's not true.
2: And for his own kind of selfish reasons, he needs to go hero mode right now for his exit meeting alone. Because if he's trashed the rest of the season, like, aren't people, like,
0: what are they going to say to him?
2: Well, I'm just saying, though,
0: he's
2: like,
0: got,
2: what
0: he's
2: is
0: got
2: the over
0: 450 million left?
2: I get
0: on the
2: it,
0: contract.
2: But don't you think the Jays brass are going to say, like, this guy hit 23 home runs last year. Now he's got 8. Yes, he was incredible and took us to the World Series. But what the hell do we have on our hands moving forward?
0: It's a serious question, and it's
2: like
0: one that he's going to have to answer.
2: Offensively,
0: for.
2: Like a guy that was.
1: I text you guys the one time. I was
2: like, how could you go from.
1: It literally, there was a meatball came down over home plate. He looked like he got contact. I'm like, this is gone.
0: Mm-hmm.
1: They didn't even make the warning track.
2: No.
1: Dude, and I was like, what is.
2: It is either just the hardest ground ball of life, or it's just.
0: Well,
2: it's like a guy that was using PEDs that stopped, and it's just like he's got nothing.
0: He's got nothing. And like last night, second at bat, he's a 3-0 count. And like, why he doesn't have a red light in a situation like that, based on the way he's played this year, is beyond me. It's because he's Guerrero. They're like, go ahead and hit if you see a pitch. Gets jammed, dribbles one down to short.
1: Yeah.
0: Like, it's just like, what are you doing, man? But again,
1: he's got
0: I can't emphasize this enough.
1: Yeah, he's got an opportunity.
0: I can't believe we're in a situation here where they have battled themselves in with all the injuries, like you said. Their rotation has been completely depleted. It still is.
1: Yeah.
0: Like, they basically have two arms that they can trust, and one of them was last night, and he had maybe the worst outing of his of the season.
1: Yeah.
0: Cease really, really struggled last night. You got Soriano on the mound tonight. That's about it. You know, like, Scherzer, you have no idea. We don't know when your Savage is coming back. You know, it's a real crapshoot. Three of the five starts. And he can go Lloyd Christmas and trade in the Shaggin' Wagon for a moped and basically completely redeem himself.
2: Dude, I'm sorry. It's not
0: He can. I'm not saying he will, but
2: no,
0: he can.
2: He's not doing it.
0: And, like Santander's maybe going to come back soon.
2: I saw that guy's pick, and I'm like, no way. Oh, yeah. You're healthy now?
0: I know. It's almost like a union member that's like, I got to get an hour.
2: Like a brand-new shoulder from a pig?
0: Yeah.
2: Like, sewn into his upper body?
0: Later this week, he's going to be in Buffalo taking hacks.
1: But there is some... The crazy part is you had guys who, again... Career years. Cease, you know,
0: phenomenal.
1: Might not win it, but he's right there. Bateman's an exciting play. You know, you're looking at guys and you're like, okay, we've got some Okamoto, some like
0: 30 bombs.
1: Awesome seasons. And then you're like, Vladdy, if he just was average.
0: Yeah. Average, they're 20, well into the wild card.
1: If Vladdy had 22 dingers right now,
0: they're two games into the wild card.
1: Yes.
0: Maybe more than
1: that.
0: Maybe chasing Boston. Like, but thinking, hey, we could get into that.
1: But they are, you know, I hate to just single one guy out and go, this is the reason, but that's the reason.
0: So, for the next calendar year, let's look past the next 17 games and just assume it continues, and he resets, and he starts his year next year. Who would you have higher expectations for in terms of their next full season? Vladdy Jr. or Austin Matthews?
2: Well, first of all, let me ask you this. What is this season for Austin? Is this like Austin Matthews playing 82 games and having three goals?
1: 84 games.
0: Well, the equivalent,
2: like, this is basic. I mean, think about that. Austin Matthews played 82 or 84 games full season and had three goals. Do you know what kind of misery that guy would be going through?
0: Yeah. No, Matthews has had two very down years based on his standards. They are light years better than what Vladdy's played like this year.
1: Statistically, light years.
0: But they're the two faces of the organization, the two best players, two guys in their prime, two highest paid guys, two guys they rely on to have success.
1: Yeah.
0: So, you know.
1: I expect more out of Boston.
0: Resetting everything, who do you think is going to have a better full season during their next campaign?
1: For me, it's Austin. Because last year was a mess right from the drop of the puck. It looked like somebody had shot his dog because Marner wasn't there passing him pucks. He didn't look like he was in a groove. They were cycling through. It was Max Domi there, like, you know, name players. Yarn Croak was passing him the puck. You got Rick Michelli. Like, at some point, there had to be some stability. There wasn't. He just didn't look comfortable. And then the injury, and they shut him down, and that's it. Austin Matthews, regardless of who he plays with, and we had that chat out in the hallway, I still think the kid should get a lot of looks with him. Maybe he doesn't.
0: You're saying McKenna.
1: McKenna.
0: Yep.
1: But at the end of the day, the roster is more NHL players now this year than it was a year ago. However, I'm still concerned the bottom six doesn't score as much. You know,
0: they turned it over completely.
1: But they turned it over, and the players look like they're slotted better, and they are older. I am concerned there is, Father Time, some speed issues on some things, you know. But
2: it's
1: at the end of the day,
2: it's a total coin flip.
1: I expect Austin Matthews. Marner's gone now. He's not going to be asked about Marner and that. Like, that's gone, and that was a thing that was over his head. He needed to figure out who he was going to play with. We'll figure out this year. Maybe it's Roslovic. Maybe it's Nyes Roslovic. Maybe it's McKenna, and they move Nyes over to the right side because Cowan comes in and plays top six left side. There's options now. And you're not worried about, like, how are we replacing Marner's minutes? That's gone. They are replacing him internally and what they have. So I think he's poised to have a better season, but health is a big part of it.
2: It's a difficult question because what is Austin Matthews, like, is it one versus the other? Like, what would Austin Matthews have to do to have a better season than compared to what Vladdy has to do? You know what I mean? Like, for Vladdy to have a breakout or a comeback season, what the hell does he have? He has to hit at least 35 home runs.
0: Yeah, 30-plus home runs, be a very difficult out, lead the team in basically every statistical category, which is what is expected.
1: Right.
0: And, yeah, I mean, Matthews has set a higher bar based on the player he is.
1: Right.
0: You know, like, Vladdy had not ever established himself as a top five or even 10 player in the league. He had the capabilities. At times, he played himself into that ranking.
1: Right.
0: But I don't think was consistently there. Austin has been for 7 or 8 years now. So the bar is higher for him. But I think the fact that we're having this debate, and it's a legitimate question, says something about the players and the teams and the uncertainty of what could happen in the future.
1: I would like to see Matthews get good looks. Last year, I don't think he got the looks that he was getting in the past years. Mm. You give a guy...
0: He didn't rip the puck home the way he did in past years either.
1: I understand that. Missing the net, hitting crossbars. He didn't have a year last year. It was just everything he touched seemed to be the wrong way. But if he gets looks, he is still a one-shot scorer. He doesn't need 10 shots to get one goal in a game.
0: Mm-hmm.
1: One opportunity with a good look, he can make you pay. They got to get him the puck still. Who's going to do that?
0: That's going to be the question for Jim Hiller and company, and Austin, for that matter. All right, confirm or deny coming up this afternoon. Dan Patrick will join us. The NFL season starting tomorrow, then Rams Niners in Australia on Thursday. What a way to start your year.
2: And when we come back, I'm going to tell you about Duffy with the biggest choke job at a club championship you've ever
0: seen. No, I don't want to hear that.
2: It's the most losery thing anyone's ever done on the court. Wait until you hear how we lost.
0: Okay, I don't want to hear that.
1: I want to hear
0: I'm worried about it.
2: So tough.
0: JD's our guy. We love him.
1: We love him.
0: All right, that more still to come. Overdrive continues up on YouTube Live.
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4: New problem, 401 East Collector Ramp to Brock Road. Crash blocking the right lane. Some of the earlier problems have cleared, but it is starting to fill up on the 401. Anywhere between the 410 and the 404 DVP. Of course, 404 DVP, 427 both directions. Expect delays. And last check, Queen East of Woodbine, a crash. And same happening at Dundas west of Greenwood. 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
2: So it's a horror story, but it needs to be told. And it's just the nerdiest way to choke away a club championship. Okay? So Duthie calls me, and he's like, you won't believe how I threw away the club C-flight, whatever that means.
0: Still, it counts, it's worth a lot.
2: It's a competition.
0: There'd be a lot of guys in
2: there. And I don't even know who's in the C-flight. Is that like 15?
0: That's generally a...
2: it's the worst players in the club.
0: Yeah, it's a double-digit cap hit for sure.
2: So Duthie's on the back nine, I think on 10 or 11, and he hits a sky ball in the air. And he says to his playing partners, did anyone see that? Oh, it was a pop-up. No, this thing gets way worse, dude. Anyone see that? His playing partners are like, no idea where that ball went, man. He's got to reload. So on his way down, he's got one of these power carts, okay? And he's just rattled looking for that first tee ball to see. I guess it was a provisional or something. So he's looking for the first golf ball. And his power cart goes, with the clubs on it, goes over the top of a bunker and crumples over. Like it just falls. Yeah. And everything comes out of his bag. Like all the golf balls are everywhere and all his clubs fall out. And he's so embarrassed. He's like, the guys didn't help me. I'm putting all my stuff back into this golf bag. He gets to the next tee. So he makes a double or triple. And then he gets to the next tee. When his power cart went over the bunker, it snapped his driver.
0: No way. Oh, no.
2: So, like, you must have thought, like, oh, he missed a four-footer or something to lose the C-flight.
0: Yeah.
2: His power caddy drove into a bunker and broke his clubs, and he could, like, the sky ball, and he was just rattled.
0: Oh, that would end it. Yeah, because that's
1: mentally, the mental you're game. Fried. You're fried after that.
0: You're toast. You start hitting wacky shots, and then stuff like that happens. Because it happens all the time with the guys with the motorized carts. They stop paying attention, and it'll go right into a lake.
1: That's right.
0: Like, literally, that happens. Guys aren't paying attention, and they're like, dude, your clubs are gone. Like,
2: I know, that is crazy. How terrible is that? Like, what a nerdy way to choke away the championship.
0: Yeah, you flip your bag over and snap your QI4D.
1: So he had to use a different driver.
0: He'd be hitting three woods, and he can't hit a three wood off the, you know, like, if he's trying to motor around a tough track, you need that driver working for you. That's very difficult
2: for
0: Jared.
2: I just felt bad for the guy because that is the nerdiest way of all time to lose the club seat.
0: That's unfortunate.
2: And that is not fabricated, by the way. Sometimes I like to puff up a story here.
0: No, that's real.
2: That's the truth.
0: I could see that being real. I've heard horror stories of guys who have literally lost their clubs right in the water.
1: How much would you pay to watch that video, though?
0: It'd be a great video to see him. Imagine the panic on his face.
1: Him chasing it down.
0: Chasing it down. It flips and then realizing it.
2: Like, imagine his wife if she went out to watch. And there's my hubby. Like, oh, he skied one. And, oh, there goes his cart. Like, his cart's all
1: over
2: the place.
1: That is a Vern Lundquist.
0: Yeah. Well, the choppiest thing you can do on a golf course is hit a shot where you go, where you lose it. Like when you start going like this, like on, that's like, you know that look. Like I've seen guys do that with wedges in their hand where they don't know where it goes. I'm like, dude, you're hitting a 40-yard shot. How do you lose your golf ball? Like you really have to control over your face.
1: This is probably a great invention. AI where it can track your ball no matter what, and it just tells you your ball is
0: up. It probably is coming.
1: 190 yards
0: over to the right. Golf balls, they cost enough already, but it might be worth it if you can find your golf ball and you never lose one. Right. That's possible. I could see that being a part of the future.
1: I misspoke. It wasn't Vern Lundquist. That's a Sam Rosen where it's like, oh my goodness.
0: That's right. That was Mike Medano at the Garden.
1: Can't believe I just saw
2: old school. Like that Brent Musburger would have had a field day the other day.
0: With the Michigan, old, Western Michigan?
2: No, there's a girl that was like an old Miss fan.
0: Oh, I saw this. Did you zoom in on the camera?
2: The cameraman, literally, this poor girl, just showed her on TV. That's it.
0: Yeah.
2: I know that Musburger, he would have loved that dirty rat. He would have loved it.
1: Gave himself a woo at the end, too. Woo, woo.
0: Look at her. And it was crazy.
2: I know, but Musburger. This girl has said ever since that happened, she's gone viral. Like people have been creeping out who she is and
0: because
2: what she's up to and DMing her.
0: She's a beautiful woman. The zoom in on the camera is what was wild. There's like the guy,
1: it's egregious. One thing,
0: okay, it's a fan that can't believe it. And then they start doing the zoom in.
1: Yeah.
0: People like the camera guy cannot be serious.
1: Really enjoying himself.
0: Was that really necessary to pull that off?
2: I saw one of the creepiest tweets. She's got her hands up like this, and one guy tweeted, "Armpit guys." And I'm like, how creepy could you be? Armpit lovers? There's no such thing as armpit guys.
0: I have not heard of it, but I guarantee you he's out there.
1: You go on to those OnlyFans.
0: Dude, there's kneecap guy.
2: There is not an armpit guy.
1: I guarantee in my...
0: 100%.
2: I almost passed out when I read that one. Armpit guys, check this out.
0: I guarantee you there is a a subreddit out there.
1: You hear of these OnlyFans models going, I made $1 zillion, and there's people that wanted a picture of my toenail. Like,
2: find the pic of this old Miss Girl fan at the game, and I'm gonna like the tweet is insane.
0: I thought you were gonna say that Michigan Western Michigan final where the clock was at zero.
1: Oh, and they went out of bounds.
0: And then they reviewed it, and then they got the Hail Mary at the end, and Michigan ended up winning the game.
1: Yeah.
2: That was the new coach's first.
0: Yes, it was.
1: Yeah.
0: Yeah. This was it, which was just crazy. This was the original one. So the clock is like, oh no, this is the end after it was down to zero. Okay. So the original play, or the first play, ended. The clock is at zero.
1: Yes.
0: 100%.
1: And they're 5 feet out of the end zone.
0: Without question. And it's one of the biggest upsets ever. Like Appalachian State beat Michigan earlier, about 20 years ago, probably the biggest upset in college football history. This would have been way up there. Western Michigan, this was a layup for them. Anyway, they ended up winning it in the end. They storm the field, which a lot of people are taking issue with. Like, it's week one against Western Michigan. Probably not worthy of storming the field.
1: Well,
0: but that put the refs immediately on
1: blast.
0: Like, what are you watching? What are you doing? You talk about a zoom in. Yeah. How does this all sync up? Like, we're sitting here at home. It doesn't possibly make sense.
1: Yeah.
0: But it brought football right back into the forefront. Like, it's go time. Hating on refs and rivalries.
1: Are you fired up for your Packers this year?
0: I'm nervous about them. I got to be honest. Like, Josh Jacobs is now on the exemption list. He's not going to play. He may not play all year. So I don't know what's going to happen with their backfield, their offensive line, their secondary. There's some, you know, Parsons isn't going to play the first 4 or 5 weeks of the year. I'm a little bit concerned. I got to be honest. But
1: Packers or Chiefs more concerned about?
0: Packers right now.
1: Really?
0: Yeah. Chiefs?
2: Why is Parsons not playing?
0: He's coming off the ACL injury. He's still recovering. Like, they have a team policy. They don't let you play. They don't even let you think about coming back prior to like 9 months or something post-op. So he had surgery week 13, whatever it was, week 14 of last year. So he's not going to come back until week 5 or week 6. The Chiefs are a weird team because they were so dominant, so good. And they have one off year.
1: And now
0: a lot of people, myself included, are like, I don't even know if they're a playoff team. They could win a Super Bowl this year. And a lot of people, myself included, will look back and say, what the hell are we thinking doubting Patrick Mahomes and Andy Reid?
1: Well, there were some pictures floating around about Taylor Swift's husband looking a little
0: Well,
1: out of shape.
0: And that's a problem. Like, who is Mahomes going to throw the ball to? It's an issue. How many weapons do they have? They have Kenneth Walker there now, who won the Super Bowl MVP. But they have a spotlight on them.
1: But Bills,
0: they still have Mahomes.
1: My Bills are ready, I think.
0: Buffalo Bills, they're ready to go. We're going down there for their home opener in a week.
2: I find it
0: week.
2: Amazing how this
0: We're going to be down there. We can't wait. Thursday night against Detroit.
2: That's going to be fun. I find it amazing how the Seahawks went on an incredible run and won the Super Bowl. And the next year, like, they get zero love.
0: I know.
2: Like, everyone's all in the Rams, and the Rams have these additions. They got Garrett and Donald coming out of retirement. And it's like, Seattle, no one talks about. They always go back to the other picks, like the Ravens. Watch out for the Ravens again, the Bills. And they just bypass Seattle.
1: Let me ask you about the Carolina Hurricanes. Are they going to get that same love?
2: Absolutely not.
1: Like, that's Seattle. What I'm just saying.
2: Yeah. Like, they mirror each other.
0: They're not going back to back. I'll say it right now. I don't think Carolina's winning the Stanley Cup this year.
2: They went 16-3 in the playoffs.
0: They were unbelievable.
2: So why would you just blurt that out? So,
0: because I don't think they're going to.
2: You just 42 minutes it took you to say something stupid.
0: I'm just telling you. I don't think they're
2: 16-3. Why would they not do it again?
1: You brought up Seattle. I'm like, that is the Carolina Hurricanes.
0: Yeah.
1: Nobody's going to.
0: Seattle has a better chance at a Super Bowl, I think.
2: So tell me why you would say that.
0: A couple of different reasons. One, it's so tough to go back.
2: Don't
0: to
2: even
0: back.
2: Say I Freddie Anderson's not there.
0: I get that Florida just did it. I guess that Tampa's done a reason. It's incredibly difficult. NHL history going back to back is very, very tough.
1: Yeah.
0: Bussy didn't play until game four of the cup final or whatever. What the hell? Like, man, I don't know what their goaltending's like.
2: They give up 10 shots a game. Let's start with that.
0: Unbelievable. Brendan Moore's going to have them rocking. They're going to the playoffs. I have no doubt about that. I think they might win the division. I just think it's very difficult to go back to back. It's a longer ride. You got to win 16.
1: Yeah.
0: Right? In the Super Bowl, you got to win four.
1: Four.
0: You know, and if you win the top seed, you got to win three.
2: Give me four teams that you would put ahead of Carolina as a Stanley Cup favorite.
0: Colorado. I would. I'd put Colorado ahead of them. I would.
1: I got
2: See,
1: one.
2: You're just doing what I
1: crazy.
2: Talked about with the NFL.
1: I've got one, and this is crazy. The Florida Panthers.
0: I don't know about them.
1: I think
0: like
1: they've
0: that
1: got
0: goalie
1: the
0: down
1: best
0: there.
1: Top nine in the league.
0: Without question. I agree with that. On paper, it's gross.
1: On paper, it's gross.
0: On paper, their top nine is disgusting.
1: And then their top 4D are really good. You're right. Markstrom is not Bobrovsky.
0: Scares me.
1: But, again, Markstrom's not playing behind New Jersey.
0: Mm-hmm.
1: You know, you're like, Markstrom's a good goalie. Now he's 36, though. Correct me if I'm wrong. 35, 36. He's got something to prove there. You're right. It's not Bobrovsky. But I think that Florida team is rested, and they're really good.
0: So
1: Carolina deserves more love, but you just brought up Seattle.
2: I'm
1: going
2: to give it to them, man, and it's completely disrespectful.
1: It should be theirs, and somebody's got to take it.
2: You're just doing exactly what I said about the Seattle Seahawks.
0: I know, and I don't think Seattle's going to win the Super Bowl. Like, there's only one team that can win. I'm not saying they're going to miss the playoffs.
1: Yeah.
0: And you're not wrong in terms of how good they are. They're an exceptional team. They're a young team. They've lost some pieces. Everyone does.
1: Yeah.
0: But Seattle, they also have the luxury of not going to Australia to start their season.
1: Yeah.
0: I think the Rams and Niners are getting jammed up big time here. They're halfway around the world. They're playing in Australia.
1: That's crazy.
2: I always said that about the NHL. You're playing 82 games a year. Why on earth? I think a couple of years ago, the LA Kings were in Australia doing something.
0: Yeah, they did. You're right.
2: It's like, why in the hell all this, like, Europe in the middle of the season? 82 games, it's insane.
0: Yeah.
2: Why would you even contemplate it? It's too much for the travel. Now there's 84 games, but the NFL, there's 17 games.
0: I know.
2: You can handle Australia.
0: It's and the travel, they're going back to the West Coast.
1: I know.
0: It's a great game to get. If you're in Australia, you get Rams Niners. What a launching pad into the NFL
1: for you. It is good, but it's still
0: it's asking a lot. The players have got to be rattled.
1: Yeah, of course. Because it messes with your body clock, and we all know we've traveled. Like, it doesn't take 2 days to recover from that type of time zone.
2: Well,
1: it's going to take a minute.
2: How long did they get there before they got there a week before?
0: So they've done two different things, which is pretty fascinating. We talk about sports science all the time.
1: Yeah.
0: The Niners went about a week before. The Rams are, like, flying in today or
1: day
0: something.
1: Of, yeah.
0: Yeah, they're so they're doing two totally different things.
1: Be interesting to see who's fresher.
0: Exactly. The Rams are banking on body clock. Like, they're going to sleep on the plane and get up and pretend they're still in L.A. effectively.
1: Yeah.
0: And the Niners looked at it like, we got to get there, get acclimated, get hydrated.
1: Yeah.
0: So they're playing it very differently, which is pretty fascinating. We'll see who's got it right. Dan Patrick on that and more in about 20 minutes. mentioned Florida. There's some back and forth between the Panthers and the Senators already. We'll tell you what some of these players are doing and what they're saying. We'll get into that. Confirm or deny still to come as well. Overdrive continues up on TSN 5.
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4: Still a crash on the 401 East Collector Ramp to Brock Road, blocking the right lane, and we're just having to deal with the delays you normally see at this time on the rest of the majors. A little bit busy out there. And big heads up off the highway, vehicle fire cleanup underway, Dundas west of Greenwood. 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
0: All right, Overdrive continues, powered by FanDuel, bringing you more ways to play your game your way. Futures Day on FanDuel with the NFL season starting tomorrow. We'll get to some future picks next hour.
2: By the way, jerk move what I did to Brad today, or you like it?
0: No, I like that play. So we're in on the Survivor pool.
2: Yes. Some guy wanted to join forces with me and Hazy, the guy that got us in the pool.
0: He's a beauty. We love the guy. But
2: no. He said, do you guys want to join forces? And I just gave the middle finger emoji.
0: Yeah, no chance.
1: That's a tough.
0: I know, but we're like Simon and Garfunkel.
2: And we're not even that good. Like, we've been getting crushed. Like, we don't go far, but we just want to do our own thing.
1: Are you in for two or one?
0: I think three pack. Don't you?
2: Yes.
0: Yeah, we're going three.
1: Three? Yeah.
2: But his text was, do you want to join forces so we have a better chance?
0: Kind of hedging. Yeah, exactly. Yeah. The hedge.
2: And I just was like, I don't like that.
0: No.
2: I don't.
0: We'll stick together. Because you're this invested year after year after year. If you hit the jackpot, you also don't want to spread the wealth down.
1: Yeah, but you get jammed up by like teams
0: a
1: couple years ago, the Lions jammed you up.
0: We got so jammed up 1 year by, I think it was the Lions. It was the Rams. It was Jared Goff lost to the Jets, I think. And they were like a 16.5-point favorite at home. Week 16.
2: I know. And we had a clear path because we had everything lined up.
0: And
2: Jerry Goff absolutely jammed us.
0: Completely jammed us in the biggest upset in Vegas history. Literally one of the biggest ever in terms of how big of a favorite they were. And we're not just saying this. We had lined up like, all right, next week it's Tampa. And they all hit. Like, we would have got to the finish line.
1: You would have won if Jerry Goff is the guy that...
0: We hit. We're like, this is a layup. We're in. Like, the two of us are celebrating. We're like, the Rams are going to win this.
1: Yeah.
0: And the next 2 weeks, we're set with our picks. And they hit. And Jerry Goff jammed us. Got dealt for Stafford, I think, that year. And he's still in Detroit. So, we're going to get into this more in the next hour. And we got all week to get into this, all season to get into this. I'm sure you saw Brad Marchand made a little chippy comment on Instagram when there was something posted about who could be the future captain in Ottawa. Shabbat.
1: Sanderson
0: or Stützle.
1: Yeah.
0: And he goes, ha, ha, ha, Stützle, ha, ha, ha, which seems so unnecessary. Like, you're like a 40-year-old guy in the league. You know, like, I get he plays the role and he does it very, very well. But he takes a run at Stützle, and now Shabbat's talking about Tkachuk leaving today. And there's a lot, like, it has the potential for a lot of animosity.
1: Well, the game's early, too, isn't it? October 20...
0: First week or two of the year.
2: In Ottawa?
1: In Ottawa. His first time's back.
2: Let's go down to that game.
0: It'll be phenomenal. Here's my concern, is that Ottawa doesn't have really any muscle.
1: Like, yeah, they don't.
0: Like, Florida rolls in there and goes, we're looking for a fight tonight.
2: Well,
0: what are they going to do about that?
2: Think about this. The Toronto Maple Leafs are going to be playing the Florida Panthers, and one of their defensemen took out Austin Matthews last year. So you would think that there would be a buildup that game's going to be a bloodbath. Who's Toronto have to turn that into a bloodbath?
0: Yeah,
2: any kind of like Tampa, Florida.
1: Florida's game. Built their team that way. You're right, though. I don't think they can look at it that way. Because you're right, like, Florida will have a lineup of guys that'll put their hand up. I don't see Ottawa. I think there's guys who have team toughness, but like Dylan Cousins fights, but he's not going to.
0: Yeah,
1: he's not taking on five of them.
0: Right.
1: You know, I you're right. You look
0: at
1: that
0: roster. They're not built that way.
1: They're not built that way.
0: Yeah, and the Leafs aren't either. You're right. I mean, Florida is very exclusive in that way. Like, they've got
1: two Tkachuks.
2: They are barroom brawlers.
0: Bennett can fight clearly. Ekblad's a big boy that'll play tough. Gudas is on their team now.
1: Yeah.
0: Like, they have four, five, six guys who are more than happy to do
1: And they all have that, like, even Listerinen and Lindell and that, they play chippy.
0: Yeah.
1: They don't fight or, you know, but they play. They're all in type of thing.
0: I talked about it a few weeks ago.
1: Oh, and they got that Hathaway.
0: Yes, and they did. They got Garnet Hathaway on the fourth line.
2: Just to add insult.
1: Just for fun.
0: Like, Brady Tkachuk is down there, and Brady's not a guy, like a villain necessarily. He is in kind of Toronto and Montreal because he was Ottawa's captain in that history and all that kind of stuff. But he's not like his brother in that manner.
1: Right.
0: But like Matthew, Bennett, Gudas,
1: Marchand,
0: like those four are way ahead of him in terms of the like hate-o-meter for other teams.
2: Some GMs in the NHL say, we need some whiskey drinkers on this team, meaning like some old school.
0: Yeah.
2: They don't need any more on that team.
0: No, they don't. All right, hour two coming up. Dan Patrick confirm or deny overdrive continues up on YouTube Live.
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9: So we have a crash on the 401 East Collector Ramp to Brock Road, blocking the right lane, and then just up ahead past Brock Road, looks like we have a stall. It's blocking the right lane. And we continue with delays otherwise on the rest of the majors. With a major problem, vehicle fire cleanup underway, Dundas west of Greenwood. Needing an oil change, maintenance check, drive into Mr. Lube Plus Tires. No appointment needed before you hit the road this summer. 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From the News Talk 1010 Traffic Center, I'm Dan Dealey.
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6: 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A friend recommended they call Franklin Associates. 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
9: 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Brian Hayes, O-Dog, Jeff O'Neill, Jamie Noodles McLennan, Dan Patrick coming up. His annual visit prior to the NFL season. Get his take on Seahawks, Patriots starting tomorrow night.
10: I bet you Dan Patrick will give the Seahawks some more love and respect than what you've given the Hawks and the Canes.
9: We will ask him that. The spread as of now is 3.5, which I'm a little bit surprised by. I thought Seattle feels like I would hammer Seattle. I don't know if we're going to have the pick. We got to find that out. Luke is coming up tomorrow.
11: Wow. We got to get back on it.
9: Luke Wilson will be in here tomorrow. It's going to be great to see him. Al's brother is lurking in the background if he can find time, right? He's planning for the big wedding coming up. Al's brother is a busy man.
11: Man,
9: concerned about his headspace. Like, I got to be honest.
11: Oh, because he's just worried about charcuterie boards?
9: Usually by now, I would have heard from him many times about moon readings and which game we like and all that. And he is completely lost in the clouds preparing for his wedding, which I understand. But come on, priority.
10: How long of a honeymoon you think he's going to rip off?
9: Two-week cruise, minimum.
11: 19 days.
9: You're kidding me. On a cruise?
11: No.
9: Got to be on a cruise.
11: No. I probably shouldn't. I don't want to spill state secrets here. That's what I heard from AB and his lovely wife-to-be.
9: Not on a cruise.
11: No, but there is a cruise involved.
9: There has to
11: after,
9: be.
11: But there's, I think they do some land and then some cruise. I don't want to, again, I don't want to
9: speak. But I'm just saying.
11: I think we're looking at 2 to 3 weeks.
9: He's not a land guy. I was like, it was paying minus infinity that their honeymoon was involving.
11: Well, for sure, it's a boat.
9: A cruise in some capacity.
11: There is a boat involved.
10: Line probably sponsored his wedding and paid for everything. Did
9: it's
10: you want
9: possible.
10: To get, you want to get married? You come on our ship for 2 or 3 weeks.
9: I'm surprised the wedding is

0: isn't on a cruise.
1: Would you go?
0: I wouldn't fly somewhere. I love Al's brother, but...
2: Like what, cruising, they could, what, if they, down what if the same what if they could bring us all on a chopper and drop us off?
0: What's that?
2: They could bring us all on a chopper and then get us out.
0: I mean, I think you got to be reasonable. Like Noodle said, if it's something like Niagara Falls.
1: Niagara-on-the-Lake or something, you know, they take a boat.
0: Yeah. Up and down the Don River, something like that. That I could do. The Don River I could do.
1: That wedding will be something else.
0: I am looking forward to it. But
1: I haven't sent back the invitation yet, I don't believe.
0: Yeah, well, I mean, I'm trying to figure out what's going on with Al's brother. I got to talk to him because we got to figure out which game we're picking the next two nights. I think you guys are going to be on the clock for opening night just because Luke is back in here. Luke will be here tomorrow, and that means we're going to get Rams-Niners. But I am disappointed I haven't heard from my guy. I haven't heard anything. Usually by now I'm getting emails, texts, hey, this is who I like, this is what I'm
1: and
0: thinking.
1: And he's usually quite chirpy in the group text.
0: Yeah, he
1: chirps people. He's been very, very quiet.
0: Yeah, well, he's a busy guy, Al's brother, and that's fine. But Jay's back in action tonight, and tough one last night. They battled back. They tied in the ninth and then end up losing in the bottom of the ninth. That A's team stinks, but they just cause problems.
1: Yeah, they're you know?
0: They're terrible, but
2: dude,
0: they just wreak havoc.
2: Bases for fun.
0: Yeah, they were.
2: It was like
0: Cease can't hold runners on. I mean, with the way he pitches, but it really was. It was like if you get on first, it's an auto steal.
2: Well, wasn't it twice last night? A guy first to third.
0: Yeah, the leadoff guy. Yeah. And then he hit a home run off Cease later in the game.
1: Cease did not have a good outing, and he's been nails.
0: Been phenomenal for him.
1: Unbelievable.
0: That stadium is weird. Like I don't know if you guys were hearing it last night because, you know, they're in Sacramento or whatever, waiting to get to Vegas. Just the audio. It's like a little league park. Like
1: it's amateur hour.
0: It is. There's guys sitting on the lawn and people having picnics and stuff and
2: dude,
0: it's
1: a farewell tour there.
0: They're waiting to get to Vegas.
1: Yeah.
0: Like, they already have Vegas on their sleeve. Like, that's how little they think of Sacramento. They're like, we're here.
1: We don't have to be here.
0: Like, they can't wait to get to Vegas.
1: Yeah, that's outrageous.
0: But, like, Oakland must hate Vegas because that Vegas is stolen the Raiders and the Athletics. Like, that's got to be, we talk about rivalries in pro sports. I got to think the city of Oakland has serious issues with Las Vegas.
1: It is a dump. Like, have you been to Oakland? I've been.
0: I have driven through Oakland. I have not stopped and checked out Oakland. I have driven through Oakland.
1: Yeah, it's not. It's gritty.
0: It's a gritty town. Yeah, I mean it's San Francisco covers everything.
1: Yeah,
0: they have everything you need.
1: Yep.
0: And then the Sharks, who are a little bit outside. But anyway, Dan Patrick coming up here in a moment. It's going to be great to have the NFL going tomorrow. Like you got the Jays who are in a hunt.
1: Yeah,
0: we'll
1: see
0: if they can get it done, but they got 17 games left. They're all going to be meaningful.
1: And they got the tiebreaker against Cleveland.
0: Against Cleveland, which is very, very significant.
1: Right.
0: And they still have, you know, a series against Texas, series coming up against Baltimore. So teams that are in the rear view, they can really bury them. And you win those series, you don't have to worry about it. It's going to be effective.
1: Yeah, Baltimore won yesterday.
2: You're predicting a Vladdy.
0: No, I'm not.
2: Superhero
0: That's the thing. I'm not,
2: turnaround.
0: I don't have a. I don't. I can't give it to him. He's been so bad.
2: By watching him every day, I just can't. Because every day, especially after that Cleveland game, I'm like.
0: Well, he was pimping like walks against Cleveland, which was a little bit aggressive.
2: Dude, he has been doing his little sellies for the stupidest hits, and I'm like, this is insane.
1: It's small victories, but it's, you know what it is?
2: Well, what bothered me was the homer in Cleveland. He did the little stutter step between second and third. I'm like, no way, man.
0: Get the jacket out. Get the jacket out for number eight.
1: Right? Yeah, that was
0: eight. He's got eight.
1: If you would have said to me at the start of the year, like, because there's a chance that he ends up with 10.
0: Maybe. He's got to get hot. Two home runs in 17 games is about the pace he's been on all year.
1: Right. So that's if this guy, is there a chance he misses double digits?
0: Yes. 100%. 100%. Now, I feel like I've said this 25 times this year. I don't think they can make the playoffs if he doesn't get the double digits. Like, I think he's got to hit at least two home runs between now and the end of the year. But what I'm saying is, he's the luckiest guy in sports because he still has the opportunity to do all this.
1: Right, it doesn't matter if they make the playoffs.
0: Yeah, like no one cares. Right. And the contract's signed. Like we've got 13
2: years left.
0: Dude,
2: I told you before in a text message, this guy's got an ego. He's not going to mail it in signing a $500 million contract.
0: Right.
2: And he's a baseball lifer. He was around his old man when he played, and he's got an ego. He doesn't want to mail this thing in, which makes it all the more surprising. how a big league player with that much talent can't make an adjustment and find his offensive game this deep into a season.
0: And that's an important point to make as a former professional athlete, that a lot of guys, he made his money, he's done. No, he's got too much
1: of
0: an ego.
1: There's a lot of pride.
0: He wants to play. He wants to perform. He just can't figure it out. All right, the NFL starting on a Wednesday night. I think this is the tip of the iceberg. I think within the next 10 years, they play every night first week. Tuesday, Wednesday, Thursday, Friday. Like, that's coming in the NFL. I'd be willing to
1: They can do whatever they want.
0: Sure. Why not? Just keep adding to the docket. Here's a guy you hear every day on TSN Radio, the host of the Dan Patrick Show, joining us here on the Maple Toyota Hotline. Here is Dan Patrick. How you doing, Dan?
3: Good, guys.
0: Do you think that's a possibility within the next few years? Tuesday, Wednesday, Thursday, Friday, opening week.
3: Yeah, I think if the NFL can find a way to monetize something, it goes out of its way. I thought, you know, these Friday nights, I know they have high school football, and there is, there's laws in place to make sure that they don't take over Fridays as well. But it feels like they'll work their way around this. And I think it's a great idea that you're suggesting. You may not think it's a great idea, but to do it every day of the week would be kind of interesting for that first week of the season.
0: Yeah. It's the only week you could do it, right? You prepare a team. It's like setting up for the Hall of Fame game. Get in early. You know you're playing on the Tuesday night. I think teams would actually love that because then they'd have an even longer. Yeah. It would almost be a second bye week for whichever teams end up on that docket.
2: By the way, Goodell, what kind of money did he sign as an extension? I think he just signed for 4 more years.
0: He did.
1: Plus $50 million a year?
0: Dan Patrick money, I think.
1: Yeah, exactly.
0: What kind of money are we talking, Dan?
3: He's probably making Dak Prescott money.
0: Okay. That's $60 million?
3: Yeah, at least 60.
0: That's a lot of cash.
2: I think Jerry Jones was the only guy that was pissed that he was making that much a couple years ago. He's like, enough of this.
0: Yeah, he was. Yeah, he did fight back on that, the last extension he got. Seattle,
3: well,
0: go ahead.
3: Commissioners, they're not making anywhere near this. I mean, Greg Sankey, who's the SEC commissioner, makes little over $5 million. Adam Silver may make, you know, $15 million. Rob Manfred with baseball. So Roger Goodell has delivered. He did what they asked him to do, and then some.
0: So Seattle tomorrow night at
2: Tell
0: home.
2: Tell them what you think. Tell them what you think.
0: Well, I mean, all I said was I don't think they're going to go back-to-back and win the Super Bowl, and you guys thought that was disrespectful.
1: Well,
0: somehow.
1: No, just they're not getting enough love. That's what it is.
0: That appears to be the perception around football, that Seattle's not getting whatever love they're supposed to get.
2: You're like every other pundit. You just jump on the Rams, and you have a love affair with the Rams, and you've already given them the title.
0: Well, to an extent. Where do you stand on that, Dan?
3: I agree with you, but if I'm Seattle, I love this. You know what? Disrespect us, disregard us, and we'll play on the field. I mean, that's the – and plus, if this team was in Denver, then we would probably fawn all over them. Or they were, you know, Buffalo or Dallas or Minnesota. It's just Seattle feels like, you know, it's their own little portion of the world, and they're fine with that. But talking to their head coach, Mike McDonald, this summer in Lake Tahoe, what an impressive guy. And I could just imagine him saying, don't read anything, don't say anything, it doesn't matter. Because I was trying to think the last time somebody won the Super Bowl, and we didn't even think they were going to win their division the next year. And, you know, because everybody's all over the Rams. And probably the Niners, because they'll say, well, they're getting healthy or healthier, and maybe they'll be better than Seattle. That was an impressive team last year from start to finish, both sides of the ball. And I can't imagine that they're going to fall off the face of the NFL map.
2: Dan, how difficult do you think it's going to be for Mike Vrabel to be business as usual this year? Do you think he's going to have a difficult time doing his job?
3: I think if they're successful, then he'll be fine. It's when they're not, then that's usually when the knives come out. Now, that's a media that's been cordoned off for decades, you know, with Belichick. And now you bring in Vrabel, and they'll probably try to, you know, pull the Patriots way of things. And but they're trying, you know. If something comes up with Diana Russini, which it just did, and then somebody wants to ask that question. You just don't want to be frozen out if you're local media, because, you know, that's when coach won't be available to you or players won't be available. Because PR, look, they're there for the team, and they can be just as petty as us. But I think if they win, then he'll probably be able to get through this season. And once he's through this season, unless something comes, well, Diana's going to get a job in the media. Somebody will hire her, and then she's going to make comments, because why hire her if she's not going to make any comments about this? So it'll probably bubble back up periodically.
0: Well, his predecessor, I guess Gerard Mayo technically was in between him and Belichick, but Belichick's in one down in Carolina. Like, it never stops.
1: Yeah.
0: Down in Carolina. They did win their first game of the college season. Where does he show up on your radar now as you do a daily show? Because I'm sure he was high on the list for 20 years.
3: He's kind of there, but let's see what happens when they get to Notre Dame. And if they would happen to play competitively or beat Notre Dame, I put the over-under at 2.5 when he took the job, and I'll still take the under that he's only there for the rest of this year. You got to mess with his son, with Mike Lombardi's GM, and he's another guy. If he wins, then okay. But if he doesn't, then that's when all of a sudden we start to look at everything else, and you could fire him for cause. And he's making $10 million. This is a public university. And I don't care who you are. He's 74-year-old Bill Belichick. He's not, 60-year-old Bill Belichick.
2: Dan, can you fire up our Bills fans here in Toronto? We're carrying their games on this station. Can you get these fans a reason to have... Like, it's been the same thing the last 2 or 3 years with Allen, and it's his time and the window of opportunity. Where do you stand with the Bills?
3: I offensively, great. It's just defensively, I don't know if they have that it guy. Or Ed Oliver's been great, obviously went through the tragic of losing his child. But this is where you might see a defense create some stars right in front of us. They got to have that. I mean, you've changed coaches. Yeah. So what are you changing? What is going to be different with this team? I still feel like it's, a lot of Cook and a lot of Josh, and then hope you kind of, your defense keeps you in the games and maybe Josh can be Superman. But I don't know. I'm going to make my Super Bowl pick tomorrow. Mm-hmm. And I think what we do is we have wishful reporting in the media. Like, we hope for certain stories to happen. And I think deep down we're hoping Buffalo and Detroit would play in the Super Bowl, but I don't know. I think they'll be a 10-11 win team. I just don't know, when we see them in big moments, they just don't come up big enough.
0: Is that like the top of the list for you? If you could choose a Super Bowl, you'd pick Detroit, Buffalo?
3: Yeah. Because somebody has to win. And I just, having covered those Buffalo Super Bowls, being around that fan base, being around those players, it was like after a while, it almost felt like after they lost two, that they kind of, you're kind of bracing yourself for, we're going to lose again. The question is by how many. And if they got a Super Bowl, that'd be pretty cool. There's only a couple of those stories still left. The Cubs winning, the Red Sox winning, and if Buffalo or Detroit would happen to win, we'd be able to cross off that on the "we hope they win" list.
1: Dan, shifting gears to basketball, what do you make from the outside the Kawhi Leonard news and him coming to Toronto?
3: Well, I think he should be suspended for at least half the year. And he got off. I know you'd say, well, he had to pay $700,000. If you're going to give me $40 million off the books and I got to pay $700,000, I'll do quick math here. Yep, I'll do that. And I would have suspended him. He knew what he was doing.
1: No,
3: I mean, you can blame your uncle, He knew what he was doing. Like, at some point, do you say, there's a boatload of money in my bank account. I'll be damned. How'd that happen? Oh, don't ask, you know? Like, come on.
1: Yeah.
3: I would have suspended Ballmer for the year, as they've done. I would have done the draft picks. I agreed with that. How do you make it sting with a guy who's worth $150 billion? You don't let him go two games. I think that will drive him crazy. With Kawhi, I wouldn't let him get out of this without paying some kind of embarrassing, you know, embarrassment part of this, of you're going to have to sit out for an entire year for what you did. But, and maybe it's not over. I was told yesterday there's not a guarantee this trade is going to go through like everybody thinks it is. And then I think Brian Windhorst was talking about that today on ESPN. Maybe there's a holdup in this, but I do think he should be punished.
2: Dan, do you think there's other executives that are just sitting, sweating, and waiting? Because this is not exactly like this is the first time something like this happened. Like, you hear the, some of the side stories and nonsense that are going on with some of these deals. There's got to be some guys sitting at their desks sweating.
3: Yes, and I had a prominent player. I won't even give any hints on it, but he said that he was helped out when he got when he was playing, promised when he retired, and I just said, well, how prevalent is this across the league? And he said, not only the league, but in other sports, if you can help somebody and not do it in a what would appear to be a nefarious way, then you're going to do that because you're, as he said, quote, taking care of your own. And I go, okay, but taking care of your own doesn't allow you to circumvent the salary cap.
2: Yeah.
3: And he laughed and he said, sometimes it's not money, necessarily money, that you'll get. But do players ask for this? Do agents ask for this? Absolutely. Might curtail that a little bit now, but do I think it's happened over the years? Absolutely.
0: It's almost like college and pro football have flipped. Where, you know, college used to be, hey, wink, wink, nudge, nudge, here's some cash. Come
2: but
0: to our program.
2: Imagine asking for the extra, extra, extra after a $50 million per year salary.
0: I got it. But
1: like crazy.
0: Like Kawhi Leonard had them over a barrel. Like he had them. The Clippers have been a disaster forever.
2: Well, think about how costly Kawhi and Paul George have
0: been. Oh, it's the biggest. It's an absolute calamity for an organization.
2: The draft pick's now gone and the money spent.
0: Worst exit in history.
1: Ballmer,
0: everything.
1: It's a mess.
0: It's a disaster. And I don't know how the Clippers get out of it, Dan. Like, what can they possibly do in the next 5 years to get out of this?
3: Well, if they get two first-round picks for Kawhi from Toronto, then maybe it doesn't sting as badly that, okay, now you're losing three first-round picks. I just don't know who's going to want to go there. Yeah, you have a beautiful arena, but you're the Clippers. You don't have a compass. Like, what direction are you going in? And this deal, not only with Kawhi, but the Paul George deal, like, these will go down in history as two of the worst, if not the Paul George deal. You know, and you lose SGA, like all of that. We used to always bring up Herschel Walker. Boy, this is the worst trade since Herschel Walker. Herschel Walker's got to be smiling, thinking, damn, they won't be bringing me up anymore. Now they'll be bringing up, you know, Kawhi or Paul George.
2: Dan, does it ever work with the owner slash super fan? One of our colleagues, Dave Naylor, has always had a great quote that stuck with me, and he's like, if you give an owner six beers and put him in a video room, it's a very dangerous situation. And it's so true. But, like, does it ever work with the crazy owner?
3: I never want to hear from my owner. And I really don't want to see him unless we're announcing a new coach or he's holding up a Super Bowl trophy. I always admired the Steelers organization because they let people do their jobs. If you've only had that many coaches in your history, you're allowing people to do their jobs. And I've always admired those organizations. But if that owner, oh, he's going to be in the draft room or he's going to, you know, have his own talk show. And while I am referencing Jerry Jones, I will say he's done I think he's done a really good job at letting his football people be football people, therefore, I think they've gotten better. But you know, those guys think, I'm worth a billion. I made a billion. I can make, you know, fantasy football suggestions here. Or, you know, the Jets owner conferring with his grandkids on what they should do. Like, how did you get to be a billionaire if you do stupid things like this? But their ego, they're used to getting their way, and nobody wants to tell them you shouldn't do that. I spoke with somebody who was involved. Let me see if I can characterize this correctly. A very powerful owner, and he told him that he was making a mistake. He even said it to me. It was last week. He goes, you know, I told him, you're wrong, and here's why. And I go, oh, my God. He goes, everybody in this meeting room, and there were probably 18 to 20 people, they all looked at him, and then the owner didn't even acknowledge him, and he needed him for a negotiation of purchasing it, you know, something. And I was like, how could you possibly say you're wrong and here's why? And he said, but I was correct. I said, well, he goes, I got fired.
4: Oh, I was just going to say, he got fired, didn't he?
0: Yeah. Cliffhanger.
3: I said, well, you know, congratulations. He said, but I did my job. He paid me to do my job. I did my job, and then he fired me for doing my job.
0: Yeah.
3: I said, yes, he's a billionaire. He doesn't take no for an answer.
0: That's the way it goes. Yeah. And that's why I love hearing GMs. I say it all the time. I have full autonomy. I demanded full autonomy. No, you don't. You have no autonomy at all. You think you do because it's day one of the job. And that's what he had to say to get you here. But believe me, the second he wants to chime in, he or she, you're toast. Yep. Or you're going to have to listen. Well, I mean, that's the reality.
3: Jerry Jones was going to take Johnny Manziel. I know for a fact. He was going to take Johnny Manziel. They were going to take Connor Cook out of Michigan State. Oof. And the Raiders took him the pick before, and then they took Dak Prescott. Because I talked to Jason Garrett about this. So Jerry gets, like, you know, I can fix this, and, you know, I got a better idea. I'm a football guy. I played at Arkansas. I know more than you. You know, that's when you go, oh, no, please.
0: Trouble.
3: And, you know, an owner walks in, a couple of cocktails, and, you know, good God, what did we just do?
0: Well, we'll listen in tomorrow and hear the Super Bowl prediction. I'm looking forward to seeing and hearing who you pick.
3: How nervous are you about your Packers?
0: Very much. They asked me this an hour ago. I'm very nervous. Josh Jacobs, I don't think he's going to play. The offensive line, they're in transition. The secondary, I think, is a real question mark. I'm worried. They're in a very tough division. I think 10-7, they probably make it, but Parsons not going to play the first 4 or 5 weeks. I'm nervous.
2: You know what? When you asked Dan, I don't know what team we were talking about, the Bills, and he just said, I don't know, man. Yeah. When somebody in sports says, I don't know, man.
0: That's
1: a polite.
0: I know, and I don't want to say
1: polite. Yeah, exactly. He's being polite.
0: And that's what I'm doing with the Packers right now.
3: I feel that way with the Packers. I don't think Josh ever plays again for the Packers. Mm-hmm. Micah Parsons, you know, when and how good when he comes back. This, you start to think about all the quarterbacks with pressure on them this year. Now, you can always throw in Lamar. You can always throw in Josh. Maybe Mahomes coming back. I think Justin Herbert has pressure. We're waiting for him to be great. But Jordan Love, this is big boy time, and I just don't know. That would be my big concern.
2: I don't know, man.
3: I just don't know.
0: I'm with you. Unfortunately, I see it the same way. Great catching up with you, Dan.
3: For having me on.
0: You got it, man. We'll do it again soon. Thank you for this. There he is.
3: Okay, bye.
0: Dan Patrick joining us here on the Maple Toyota Hotline. 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
2: You've had to think that about Jordan Love in the past, where it's like, this guy's got talent. He had some performances, especially early last year, where you're like, I love Jordan Love right now. But deep down, you have to know that the next level might not be for him.
0: And I think it actually sets up well to get that answer this year because of everything we just said. And Dan brings up a very good point. Like, if you're going to be a franchise, like, top seven, top eight quarterback.
2: Well, he's paid to be. He's 50, he makes $55 million.
0: 100%. And he's got the capabilities and the talent and the ability, I believe, to do that. there are going to be years in your career where you as a quarterback have to drag your team to the playoffs.
1: Yeah, you got to
2: Josh Allen style.
0: Allen style. Rodgers did it a bunch in Green Bay, where it was just they're going to make it because that guy's going to do it.
1: See the Mayfield.
0: Baker Mayfield got himself paid.
1: Who would you rather have, Mayfield or Love?
0: I love Baker Mayfield. I'm a Mayfield guy. I would take Jordan Love.
1: That's 50 sheets
0: I
1: a
0: would
1: year.
0: Take
1: he's at
0: Love.
1: 53 a year yeah. or something.
0: Baker's
1: that's
0: getting paid. They got to pay him. Who else are you going to get down in Tampa?
2: He gave it to them pretty good, too, in the media. He was like, everyone around here thinks I'm a franchise quarterback, but they just don't want to pay. Yeah. Like, he went off.
1: Yeah, he did not.
0: He didn't have a good
1: punches.
0: Stretch run last year, though. They really melted. Like, as an organization, they fell apart down there. Yeah. And it was a weak division. They should have made the playoffs. They didn't. But good for Baker getting paid. He's a good player. I think he and Love are kind of in the same category. Who can separate and drag their team into the playoffs?
1: Drag them through, yep.
0: Best bets later in the hour. Futures Day on FanDuel with the NFL starting tomorrow. Confirm or deny next.
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6: Problems on the 401 looking east express to Western Road. Stalled vehicle blocking the right lane. And then way down the road, eastbound past Brock Road. Stalled vehicle right lane block. And West 401 express to Leslie, a stall. That's blocking the left lane. Major routes a little busy. And how about off the highway? Vehicle fire cleanup. Dundas west of Greenwood. New crash at Jane and Dundas. And a couple other problems. Keel south of Lawrence. Another Danforth Avenue west of Jones. 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
15: Now, back to Overdrive with Hayes, Noodles, and the O-Dog.
23: I can neither confirm or deny that that this is in fact a segment.
24: Austin trades Andrew Raycroft to Toronto in exchange for the rights to Tuukka Rask.
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26: Do you regret giving all those gentlemen the no trades or no movement clauses?
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0: 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Statements are made. We either confirm them or we deny them. Very simple stuff. All right, let's begin with a bit of a heater, something we got into about an hour and a half ago.
1: Yep.
0: Confirm or deny, both Connor Hellebuyck and Dylan Larkin report for camp.
2: I'm going to deny that. I think there's a chance that Dylan Larkin could end up staying in Detroit. I don't know how great those percentages would be. I don't want to connect two different segments with Jerry's and confirm or deny. But I think there's an outside chance, and I don't know why Steve Yzerman leaving. By the way, bizarre scenario in Detroit, not having a
0: GM. How about
2: GM.
0: Hire a GM, like yeah. Amateur hour? Who was
2: And by the way, like I don't understand. I get thinking outside the box. The Maple Leafs just did it with their GM. But a guy in Major League Baseball?
1: The
2: guy might be smart. He might know numbers. He wouldn't even know anything about the league.
0: It's a Cleveland Browns hire if they did it.
1: Yeah.
0: It would have been a Cleveland Browns hire, and he pulled his name out of it. You're talking about the guy from the Tigers.
2: Greenberg or whatever his name is, Tigers GM. You're right, interviewing him to run the Red Wings? You got some great people there. Give someone
0: it's the Ilitch family, right? He's smart enough
1: to go look at it and go, I'm not qualified for this job. I'm qualified maybe as the president of the organization to run the business
2: side. Who the hell's going to that guy Chris saying you want to run the hockey team?
1: I think they should be looking at Chris Draper. You know, Sean Horcroft, guys like that have been there under Stevie Yzerman, learning. There's AGMs out there. Those are just the guys in-house. You can be looking everywhere else in the league at good AGMs that have maybe need an opportunity. Or you go outside, the Sonny Mehtas in New Jersey, John Chyka here. There's analytics guys. There's smart people in hockey throughout the. I don't know what they're doing, but I'm going to deny it as well. I think there's something around Larkin. Hellebuyck, I don't think he's showing up.
0: I think that statement said I'm not showing up.
1: I think he's going to wait until they do something or try and force that hand.
2: Well, if he doesn't show up, they suspend him and then he just sits?
0: Yeah, then you don't get paid, right?
1: Yeah.
0: It'll be a Mike Pekka situation. Basically.
2: I hope Pekka had sat out the whole year.
0: That's right. Yashin did too, I believe. Didn't he at one point in Ottawa sit out a full year?
1: We should look at that. Who sat out the most? Somebody missed the whole year? Was it Pekka?
0: Pekka definitely did. He wanted out. He wanted traded from, was it the Islanders to the
2: Buffalo.
0: Sabres or vice versa?
1: Vice versa.
2: Buffalo, he went to the Islanders.
0: Yeah, so he wanted out of Buffalo. And he
1: sat out one year. He did not
0: play for a full year, yeah.
1: It's crazy.
0: And eventually he got his wish, I guess, but
1: it cost a year of your career.
0: Yeah.
1: But I think Dylan Larkin shows up, and maybe you hope that there's a little bit of a reunion or you can sort that out. If Stevie Yzerman and him, like if they didn't see eye to eye, maybe there's something there. But I think I'm denying it. I think one of them shows up for camp.
0: Yeah. I think Hellebuyck issuing that statement.
1: That's no bueno, eh?
0: I mean, how do you show up to camp after that?
2: That was like, I'm just confirming, guys.
0: Yeah, like,
2: you got to trade
0: knows.
2: Me. This is not a joke.
0: Yeah, like, I'm not flying in or anything. Like, it's not.
2: My house is sold. I'm gone. Like, don't even think about
0: it. I'm not a Jet anymore. Whether you understand that or not is for you to figure out, but I'm not playing for you.
1: But it wasn't that long ago, I think we thought Larkin was the exact same way.
0: Well, he was very public.
1: But that's a Detroit boy. Like, that's, you know, that's. But I think that's softened. I haven't heard any noise. Maybe I'm wrong.
0: No,
2: That'll be an interesting kind of introduction back to the fans. He skates out in the ice, and it's like...
0: Captain of the team.
2: Yeah, and they were just giving it to him when that came out. You know? Because they were like, go to hell, you stink anyway. He was at a football game with no tarp on, and they're like, look at this guy's rack.
0: I didn't see that.
1: I didn't see that.
0: Like, Yzerman, they dusted him off like 2 months ago.
1: Yeah.
0: What are you doing in Detroit?
1: Yeah, like...
2: You need to get it. Like, you can't be stupid, and you got to do your process.
1: Yeah,
2: and,
1: your due diligence.
2: Yeah.
1: But still...
2: But you got to get a guy in there to run a team.
1: They got training camp next week. Like, you got rookie camp right away.
2: I think that's embarrassing.
0: It's crazy.
2: It's embarrassing.
0: Like, it's like the Clippers. At least they have an excuse. All their guys got suspended.
1: Like, no... What's
2: your excuse, Detroit?
0: Yeah. Hey, who's going to make the team? I don't know. We don't have a GM.
1: Trainers making trades. Here's the list, though. Yashin, Pekka, Nedved, and Lindros.
0: Yeah, well, Lindros did it to start his career.
1: Yeah.
0: Right? Like, he got drafted and just didn't show up. Yashin, I'm pretty sure, sat out for a year and then came back and played a year for Ottawa. I think he had to make amends with them and came back and played before they shipped him to
1: the Islanders. He was a pretty good player, that
0: Yashin. The Islanders always come calling. You sit out for a year, we'll take you.
1: Right? It was probably Milbury.
0: It was. The worst trade, one of the worst trades in history. It turned into Spezza and Zdeno Chara for Yashin.
2: Jason, and they paid Spezza. They gave him a $90 million contract. Yeah.
0: Second overall pick in Zdeno Chara for Yashin.
1: Rick DiPietro's still getting paid.
0: Oh, that's true.
1: Till 2029.
0: Confirm or deny, the Blue Jays have done enough since the trade deadline in terms of wins and losses to salvage this season as a fan. Like, it's a win in terms of the eyes of a fan or the experience of a fan base.
2: Dude, I do think it's a win. And I think it's great work by all people involved considering what they've been dealt with or what they've been handed. The injuries to the pitching staff and zero Vladimir Guerrero Jr. And look at the position. The fact that they're even in this position where they could have packed it in 3 weeks ago, I think it's incredible.
0: I agree with you. I'm confirming it too. Like, they can't all be winners. Last year was magic. Everything
2: was
0: for them. 94 wins.
1: Yeah.
0: Obviously, it is a lot worse than we thought. We thought they'd be a playoff team. Everyone kind of was hoping for that. But they could have packed up shop as a team and said, screw this. We're done. We don't have it.
2: Just like Austin Matthews, we talk about the Leafs and their new players, them turning it around this year. That's not going to be on Nick Paul or Radish. Do you know what their turnaround is going to be? If their best player, Austin Matthews, can have a 50-goal season.
1: That's flatty.
2: And that's what it's going to be next year for the Jays, because it's a great find in Bateman. Okamoto's turned... He's a 30-home run guy. He's a great find. He's a great player. Yeah, he's actually... It's great work picking him over Bo Bichette. Mm-hmm. Like, to say, give us 30 home runs, and that's a victory. Mm-hmm. But if that guy doesn't turn it around, they'll be right back there doing this next year.
0: Yeah.
1: Yeah.
2: But I think it's a victory what they've done to be at this particular point.
0: Their meaningful games in September. I thought it was going to be done. I thought they'd be finished by this point.
1: Well, they were 6 games out.
0: Mm-hmm.
1: Not that long
0: ago. At one point, they were 10 games below 500. Like, they were a disaster. There were like 3 or 4 teams in the league that were worse than them. Yeah. And now they're a game out of the wild card.
1: And making it interesting.
0: And looking like a team that means business and feels like they can win. Confirm or deny, both McDavid and Draisaitl finished top 5 in the Art Ross race.
2: 100%. I think it's disgusting, some of the things I've been hearing around this building. I won't mention any names or any decisions, but those are the 2 best players in the league. And anybody that thinks otherwise going into this season, we want to do a promo tomorrow about the top 50.
0: And, yeah, I'd love to.
2: Let's talk with our boss to see if we can lean into some different philosophies.
0: Like our own little precursor. Like, we're not going to reveal the list or anything, but we all have takes.
2: Yes.
0: I guess I got a lot to say on the top 50.
2: Now, let me guess. 4th year in a row, you left Ovi off.
1: 5th.
0: Yeah, well, he's not on mine.
1: Year 5?
0: He's not a top 50 player in the league.
1: I left him off mine this year, I will admit.
0: I had him
1: on last year.
0: Barely skates.
1: Well, there's a lot of guys that barely skate to get 30 goals.
2: Amateur comment.
1: But I did leave him off my list this year. And the biggest struggle I had is a guy we just talked about, Connor Hellebuyck.
0: I had the same problem. Because
1: Connor Hellebuyck is a top 5 to top 10 player on the planet.
2: What do you mean you don't know if he's going to play?
0: What if he pulls a Mike Pekka?
1: If he doesn't show up,
0: how can
1: he's
0: be
1: not
0: in the top 50 if you're not playing? If you literally don't play, Freddie the Goat's higher than you on the list. He's not even in the league.
1: Like that.
0: But if you don't play, you can't be in the top 50.
1: And the projection is this year not
0: that's
1: going
0: it.
1: Back.
0: It's not who is the best player tonight if everyone's playing.
1: Right.
0: It's projecting at the end of the year we're going to look back and say these were the top 50 players.
2: Do you think there's a scenario where the Winnipeg Jets go to Hellebuyck and say we just can't find the right
0: Yes.
2: Player? It's either like you're
0: I think that's more likely than not because they're not going to get the deal they could have gotten on July 1st or at the draft. Cap hits are done. So, like,
2: you think that he is? If he's got two options, he can either say, "I'm going Mike Peck ahead and I'm sitting at home," or I'm going to go back to the Winnipeg.
3: Is that a nickname for him?
2: I always call them Peckahead.
1: That's a really tough nickname. I don't know
0: why. You almost let that one go.
1: Yeah,
0: I almost let Peckahead. It go. I'm like, I got to reset here. Mike Peckahead. Okay, yeah, continue.
2: But or he just sits at... You think he's really willing to sit at home?
0: No, I think the money at some point... Because he's got a lot of term on his deal. But would I be shocked if he goes, I'm not showing up to camp, and I'm... You know, maybe I'm not going to show up until Christmas. But like, that is possible.
1: The best case scenario, and it is disruptive, is if he does show up. We see what happens when guys don't show up for camp. Now it's jumping on a moving train. They don't have barely. There's no fitness testing. They got four games. Right. He would probably play in two. And, you got 84 games waiting for you. Like, to me, he should show up.
0: But what if he's a suck in the room? Like, you'd like to believe he won't do that as a veteran.
1: Just be a pro. But I think what you do is Chevy says to him, I'm going to trade you, but I need the best value for you. You got to play. You got to be game ready so that when I do trade you, when I trade you, that team, you hit the ground running. I'm trying to think of, like, there's three teams. Maybe I'm wrong here. Carolina might look at him because, you know, Carolina takes big swings. They've won the Stanley Cup. Why not try and bring him in, play with Bussy? Secondly, the Buffalo Sabres. I think that would be an unbelievable fit if they could make that work. Third, if I'm the San Jose Sharks, I know you got Askarov there, but you could take a big swing and go, we're going to really try and bump up here in the standings.
0: Mm-hmm.
1: Celebrini's taking another step. We added Nurse. We added Trouba. We're trying to round out our team. If I'm San Jose, I'd take a look at him.
0: Yeah.
1: But there's not a huge marketplace. People go, Edmonton, well... Edmonton made their moves. Like, I think there's teams that don't have... Yes, would they like Hellebuyck instead of what they have? Of course.
0: Yes.
2: I can't even think of a package that San Jose would put together because they're trying... They want to keep their young players and continue to move forward. Wow. Do they really want to break up that chemistry?
1: It's that Misa kid. It's, I know. You know, it's... Because he was the guy that, you know, whoever was going to get traded from San Jose, from Toronto or whatever. Like, Misa's name is always being bandied around.
0: Winnipeg don't want... That, you know what I mean? Like, is that the guy you're looking for? Possibly. He was second overall pick. He's got a ton of talent. I agree with you. I think New Jersey's an interesting one.
1: You're right. Jersey's like another one because you've got tires. Allen and you've got Nico Daws. And Marty Brodeur, I read his comments the other day saying he thinks Daws is ready to be an everyday NHLer. Well,
0: we'll see.
1: Exactly.
0: I know Hellebuyck.
1: Jury's out. Yeah.
0: Yeah. Okay. I am looking forward to seeing just day one of camp, if he's there or not. Because I think the concern if you're Hellebuyck would be, if Cheveldayoff says that to you, you got to play for me to trade you.
1: Yeah.
0: His response would probably be, I've been in the league for 11 years. I just won the Hart 2 years ago. What does the league need to see from me?
1: Yeah.
0: But furthermore, what if there's a scenario where you say you're going to trade me at the trade deadline, but we're leading the division? You're not going to trade him at that point.
1: Right.
0: Like, how do you keep your word if you're Cheveldayoff that you'll trade him at the trade deadline if your team's in the playoffs?
1: Regardless of
0: how
1: whatever.
0: Can you possibly do that?
1: Yeah.
0: You know what I'm saying? Like, and if you're Hellebuyck, you're probably thinking all of this through that it's a leverage game. It's a pressure point. I gotta stick to this. I'm just not showing up.
2: Like, maybe Craig Button, 10 minutes tomorrow, get his thoughts on a philosophy and a game plan approaching that.
0: It's a very good plan.
1: But
0: you
1: made a good point, though. Ottawa would have run into this same scenario with Brady.
0: Yeah,
1: they made the trade.
0: To their credit, they just said we got to take it while we got it.
1: Yeah,
0: the deal's on the table. It's good enough for us right now. We can't have this guy hanging around
1: and dragging out and being noisy and all of that because it's going to get noisy. If the trade doesn't happen and he doesn't show up and he's not doing interviews and...
0: Oh, man. I don't know. Again, he's been there 11 years. He has been there a long time. Face of the franchise. And now has made it publicly clear I'm done.
1: I'm out.
0: I'm out.
2: I would like not to, like, I would here. Like to have a candid conversation with him. I'll even fly out to Winnipeg and interview him.
0: That'd be a great interview.
2: I would just want to say, like, what is the reason you want out of here? I'd like to know that. Like, what, you love fishing. You're always fishing. Everyone talks about, like, the outdoors and Winnipeg. And what happened at the Olympics or after the Olympics? Or who did you, why the hell do you want out? What is it? Do you not believe in the team? Do you not like the, what is it? Why did you say I want to be traded?
0: It's a very good question, because it, I think we could speculate on a number of different reasons.
1: Yeah.
0: Team not being that great, the Olympic stuff, the American-Canadian geopolitical issues right now in the country, that's only going to get louder and crazier.
1: Yep.
0: Right? Like, more than likely, that's another one. If you had told me, I would have thought it would have died down post-Olympics. It's worse than it ever has been.
2: Don't kid yourself. At the draft, there are some GMs that have asked American players, like, are you going to have a problem playing in Canada? Mm-hmm. It's something that has been talked about.
1: Well, you have to, like, based on where the world's at, you have to take a look at every factor that comes with a player. Regardless, where their birthplace is, who they're married to, all of that type of stuff nowadays is factored in what comes with a player. It's not just, hey, you're a really good player, we're going to draft you, we're going to trade for you, we're going to sign you. So this is another scenario. But this one can get noisy. But I the one thing I do think, Winnipeg had an awful year last year.
0: Mm-hmm.
1: They're due for a better year, just regardless. I think, you know, healthier. They're still a very good team on paper. But this can get noisy and get ugly quickly.
0: And if Stuart Skinner's your guy,
1: he's capable of playing,
0: yes. But if he's your guy back in a Canadian market, you know, that's going to be an interesting story.
1: Yep.
0: All right, Best Bets coming up. 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
6: The 401 East Express Western Road stall, vehicles sitting in the right lane. We look westbound, another stall. Collectors, Allen, right lane there blocked. You have to look way west where westbound QBW Guelph line, a stall stuck in the center lane. A vehicle fog cleanup continues. Dundas west of Greenwood, crash over at Dundas and Windermere also. 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
2: I just want to show you the pic of the fan at the football game. Ole Miss. This girl goes viral because just she was shown. And some creepazoid tweeted, "If you're armpit guy, there you go."
0: Armpit guy.
2: I read that and I said, there is not an armpit guy.
0: I have not personally come across armpit guy, but I know he's out there.
1: 100%.
0: There's a guy for everything.
1: Yes.
2: No, there's
0: not. Yes,
1: you go onto these Reddit forums and all of that, there is armpit guy out there.
0: The dark web has got people into some wild stuff.
2: Do you think there's a guy that sits around and has beers and says, like, I like to just sniff an armpit?
1: Yes.
0: I'm telling you.
1: Yes.
0: That's exactly what is out there. And there's a lot more than just one of them.
1: Yeah.
0: There's a community. Yeah. Best bets powered by
1: group.
0: FanDuel.
1: Armpit group.
0: Make your picks and assemble a same-game parlay in seconds on the FanDuel Sportsbook app. Futures Day on FanDuel. My Super Bowl pick is the Denver Broncos, and I'm getting 19-1 odds.
1: Ooh.
0: I'm getting huge odds. Like, I'm hammering Denver. They were the one seed in the AFC last year. Bo Nix gets hurt in that AFC championship game, or I think they're in the Super Bowl.
1: 19-1.
0: They got Jalen Waddle this year. I love Sean Payton as a coach. I really like the Broncos this year. And this, I got to give credit to Aaron Korolnik. AK found this. New York Jets to finish third in the AFC East is paying plus money. Like, you have the Dolphins are likely going to be the worst team in the league. Bad as the Jets are, it scares you. They could finish fourth.
1: Wow.
0: But they're not going to keep up with the Bills or the Patriots. Those are the top two teams.
1: But
0: in
1: if
0: the division.
1: They could slide into the third, that's plus
0: money. It just
1: money?
0: Feels like 6 wins, 7 wins in New York, and they finish third.
1: They might do it.
0: But like, I'm
2: even
0: you,
2: saying that sounds scary.
0: Miami is set up to be horrendous this year. They're tanking. Yeah. Best bets powered by FanDuel. NFL Future Day on FanDuel. 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Physically located in Ontario. Okay, there you go. Good stuff. Day one in the books. Off
1: Love
0: and
1: it.
0: Running. Great stuff. Back at it tomorrow. Thanks to everyone behind the scenes for helping out. We appreciate it. Everyone for tuning in today. TV, radio, podcast, web, up on YouTube Live. Streaming soon up on Crave. We're out of here. Enjoy your evenings. Enjoy the games tonight. We're back tomorrow at...
2: If you're armpit guy, hit us up tomorrow. 4 p.m.
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6: Two stalls on the 401, the East Express Weston Road stall still blocking the right lane. Same thing, West Collectors near the island, right lane blocked. And now we have a stall where the eastbound Finch ramp to the South 404, that's a tiny ramp. It's blocked with a stalled vehicle. How about a fourth? QBW westbound to Guelph line in the center lane. And Dundas and Windermere dealing with a crash. Same at Danforth Avenue, west of Jones. 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
13: Everyone on.
12: Back. Everyone back.
14: Great to be back. Great to be back. I had something that was said to me yesterday. It really got my attention. I almost found it somewhat alarming. At Coppinwood, having a bite to eat, and this guy was there about... I don't know how old the guy was, and I'm trying to kind of, I'm thinking he was 35 or something.
13: Yeah.
14: And he was going to the can, and he stopped, and he looked at me, and he goes, "Are you the guy from Overdrive?" And I go, "Yeah." He goes, "Oh, I want to shake your hand." He goes, "I've been watching you almost all my adult life." Then it got my attention because I'm like,
12: how old are we?
14: Yeah.
12: That guy's talking about his adult life.
14: Yeah, so this guy. And then I was thinking, because I always have this thing where I've only been doing this a couple of years.
12: I know. It's been a long time.
14: We've been in this building for like 15 years, and this guy has been watching the whole time.
13: His adult life.
12: Yeah. And a handshake in the washroom?
14: No.
12: I thought that's where you were going.
14: I was sitting down. He was going to the bathroom.
12: I see. Okay.
14: But all of his adult life, I was like, man, we've been...
12: I know. I was thinking a bit about that this morning. You know, we've been in the afternoons now for 11 years.
13: This is year 11?
12: Year 11. And we would have done 4 or 5 before that in the early afternoon. So
13: and you and I.
12: We were together on our own there for a while.
13: Every time I'm downtown on Richmond.
12: I love that old studio, man.
13: Chum building, and there's the hand.
12: Yeah, that's the hand.
13: You should have a poster of you in the window.
12: I should.
13: With the blue shirt on, the hand screaming into the microphone. Remember, he did 4 hours.
12: That's right. I love telling people that. Like, it means something. People ask me that all the time.
13: Lot.
12: You ever do anything on your own? Actually, I did. 4 hours I used to do on my own.
13: Four hours.
12: Yeah, that's how old we are now. Yep. It's almost depressing.
14: And most times when we get back here, it's just like, man, thank God I wasn't working during the summer because there was nothing going on. This summer, there has been a lot of stuff that I wish I was in here. I mean, the Hellebuck stuff,
12: yep.
14: The Larkin stuff, Detroit in general, the contracts in the NHL.
13: Kawhi.
14: Mm-hmm. Kawhi. Vladdy.
12: Yes.
14: And what about our boy? It's not getting a lot of love. Pete Crow Armstrong.
12: Yeah.
14: Going to win the NL MVP.
12: He absolutely is.
14: But the one thing that I was dying to be in here for, two things. One was that little weasel in Chicago that faked a hole in one and drove to the golf course early.
13: And they caught him on camera.
12: Yeah.
14: That drove behind the maintenance shed and parked his car and ran up to the hole and made a divot mark, put the ball in the hole.
12: Right.
14: And then faked a hole in one, faked a phone call and got busted. I could not believe that. And the second thing that I

0: cannot stop watching the videos is the fake 49ers guy.
1: Oh, yeah. Doogie's big on that guy. He called me last
2: week. Doogie likes that guy?
1: I think he's a fan of this guy. So the story is he was pretending to be a member of the 49ers.
2: Wide receiver, right?
1: Right.
0: Yeah. He faked being a 49ers player, and he scammed women out of $1.3 million.
1: A lot of money.
2: How do you scam money?
0: Wouldn't you have to ask yourself, if this guy's showing me all these videos of the money and the safe, and these bags and the cars, why would he be asking me for money?
1: Well, that is exactly right. Yeah. Unfortunately, fraud happens a lot in society.
2: Yes.
1: Where afterwards you hear the story and you think to yourself, what was going through your mind?
2: Yeah.
1: Like, how could you possibly fall for that, that you'd think that person would need money at that situation? But you're right. That guy, why it works?
0: The videos are insane. He was taking the helmet everywhere.
1: Everywhere. A helmet. As if that made... That's how you're a member of the NFL.
2: I know the story.
0: This would be like... This honestly would be like Doogie taking an Argos helmet down to the beaches and running route patterns and having JP throwing him passes.
1: Yeah.
0: And putting music to it. And saying training for training camp. And right. Somebody saying, oh, man, this
1: I need some money out of this somehow.
0: Doogie's
1: and he
0: a heavy
1: was
0: hitter.
1: Working for him. Because it's a 53-man roster plus practice squad in the NFL. Now, you would think, because back in the day when you guys played, now you actually were NHL players. There are a lot of guys who would claim they played in the NHL that didn't. But before Google and stuff, women would have to make a judgment call.
2: I caught an imposter of mine.
0: Look at this guy, Jay.
2: Look at this guy, though.
1: Yeah. I'm just training. Insane. Kyle Shanahan just gave me a call.
0: Like, imagine wearing his helmet.
2: Why is he wearing a helmet?
1: Because he's a 49er thing. Player.
0: Watch him run, though. This dude is not an NFL player.
1: I know.
0: First of all, he doesn't have the build.
1: He's not big enough.
2: Well, listen,
1: he could be a cornerback or something. Maybe a wide receiver.
0: But watch this route he runs here, and you're telling me someone's...
1: It's outrageous.
2: It almost falls. That's Al's brother in the parking lot.
1: It really is. And no one, who in the NFL is training with a helmet on at the beach? It's the most absurd
0: thing to fall victim to. That this guy went to, he even changed, the tight hats they wear. He had a Chargers one on. He's like,
1: he nailed it.
0: I got traded. And then every time somebody's like, I can't see you on the roster, he's like, that's because there's a practice, and I hurt my finger, so I'm not actually on the practice squad. Dude, this guy...
2: He's a fraud.
0: I don't know how he kept up with all the lies.
1: It is really wild, and eventually he got caught, clearly. But, we're living in a world now where you can't get away with what you used to get away with. in terms of trying to convince people. Now, usually, again, it would be a woman at the bar. Yeah, I'm in town. I'm playing for the... I'm on the Oilers or something. And you're like, please...
2: Yeah, don't.
1: Hopefully she doesn't know. Hopefully she doesn't look at you and go, "You're not. There's no chance. There's no chance you play in the NHL."
2: I'm telling you that.
0: Are you telling me you?
1: I'm not saying I ever tried it. I'm saying
0: me and my buddies would have all kinds of routines, telling chicks at bars and stuff. Like, we were a rock band. We were this. We were.
1: But you actually played in the NHL, so why would you feel obligated to change that story? Well, maybe in Carolina it doesn't fly.
0: Well, dude, I never had to say.
1: I'm not saying you would have to, but. Guys would say anything back in the day.
2: You know what? You say anything. The thing that, when I busted the guy, we were at Cowboys after a game, and I was standing on the corner upstairs, and a girl comes over and starts chatting, and I said, yeah, I'm Jamie McLennan. She's like, no, you're not. That guy over there is. And I'm like, what? But think about it. The obscure backup goaltender, nobody knows.
1: Yeah, the perfect play.
2: It was the perfect play. I sent him a drink.
1: Good for you.
2: From the bartender said,
1: start waving out, because he knows who you are.
2: Believe me, he did a beeline out the door.
1: You have to. That's immediately.
2: What concerns you, though, is if the guy's a jackass and he does something illegal, like this guy, the fraud. Right,
1: totally. Totally. Although he wasn't impersonating anyone. He was creating his own.
2: Yeah, he created his own persona.
1: Yeah, football reference page.
0: His lies were incredible.
1: It's crazy.
0: I had a house in Malibu. I got a place in Miami. I got this. I got that.
1: He's got everything. Training on the beach. Well, I actually have a list of things we'll get into a little bit later, of unresolved stories of the summer that are still kind of waiting there for us.
2: I thought of you all summer.
1: I got a good list.
2: When this stuff would go down, I'm like... I wonder if Hayes' head is going to explode about this. And the Hellebuck thing, that's crazy that they went public
1: with that.
2: That's a big one. And the press release, his comment. chance at the end of the season kind of indicated that, but you never knew, right? You let him cool off, maybe. But the double down, mm-hmm. right at the end of the summer with the press release, now everybody knew it. It was kind of the worst-kept secret, my understanding, in Winnipeg. But that didn't mean everybody else didn't know for real what was going on.
1: Well, now you can't put the cat back in the bag, right?
2: No.
1: Now you can't claim, oh, I don't care what that guy thought. That's not true.
2: Right.
1: He's highlighting the fact that he's out.
2: I'm out.
1: You know, I'm out. And now it's the clock is running for day one of camp. Will he report? You know, we were having the conversation in the hallway because we're all doing our top 50 list for the NHL.
2: Yeah.
1: And I have to admit, I won't get into everything. I had a difficult time placing him because I don't know if he's going to play. Like, how can you project what Hellebuck or Larkin, for that matter, is going to do this year if I don't even know if he's going to show up and play?
2: And what if he gets traded to a crappy team?
1: What if he's in an awful situation? Exactly.
2: Right. And by crappy team, maybe a team that's still rebuilding. That's the wrong verbiage.
1: Sure.
2: But if I'm San Jose, I'm in on Hellebuck.
1: Thinking 3, 4, 5.
2: 2 years from now, we're a rock star team with Celebrini and some of the young players. And we, you know, if I'm San Jose, I look at it. If I'm Buffalo, I'm looking at them going, we got a hell of a team here. He might be the cherry on top.
0: And for the fans of the Winnipeg Jets, and I understand there's some frustration here. You never want one of your star players to say, I don't want to play here anymore, and I want out. But you have to say to yourself, as an organization, great player, but you know what? What have we won with you? You can't just throw your arms up and say, oh, now we're screwed that Connor Hellebuck's moving out somewhere. The difficulty in the transaction is going to be, you want some good players going back, possibly a goaltender, obviously. You would want to look into it. But with all of the no trades and no moves, how are you going to get somebody to get back to Winnipeg in a deal? It's going to be awfully difficult.
1: Very challenging.
2: So the one thing that was pointed out to me by some people in Winnipeg media was Chevy, with his back up against the wall, has done some pretty good work there.
1: PLD trade
2: was good. What he needs is cost control. You need to trade for players that you can control their contracts, either young guys or guys that are locked into long-term deals.
0: Yeah, because, no, Jamie, you know what veteran players like Kyle Connor and Mark Scheifele and Morrissey are going to say? Every NHL player says, we don't care about a first-round draft picker. We don't care about cost control because we're trying to win right now, and we're under the gun to win.
2: 100%.
0: What the hell does cost certainty players mean for us?
2: What I mean is young players, you know, again, I don't think this would happen, but if I'm looking at Buffalo, it's like, I need Zach Benson. I need a young, good player that just signed an 8-year deal or 7-year deal, that type of stuff, because you know that you've got them for a while, and then he would have to demand out. Winnipeg it's a very slippery slope. We all know. You know, we love the people of Winnipeg. We
1: second
2: were there.
1: Home, always
2: second home for you, all of that type of stuff. But it's not on everybody's list. And to be honest, it's on everybody's no-trade list.
1: It is a
2: That's
1: reality.
2: That's just, you know, yep. Edmonton was before McDavid got there. Mm-hmm. Ottawa's not on everybody's list. Carolina, they're winning cups, but they're not on everybody's list. There are certain teams. It's a real slippery slope. And then if it happens to Hellebuck, are we asking, is Kyle Connor next? Put his hand up. Or Mark Scheifele or Josh Morrissey. Are those guys saying, if we get a good return, we still got a really good team here?
1: That's the question, because you could make a case for, like, Hellebuck is the face of that organization. Like, and he is their best player.
2: Three Vezinas and a heart.
1: Yes. He is the Winnipeg Jets.
2: Yeah.
1: As much as almost anyone in the league, short of Crosby and the Pens, Ovechkin and the Capitals, maybe McDavid and the Oilers. I mean, he's in that type of category as he represents the team. You can make the argument, a strong one, okay, he's put the white flag up. We all should as an organization. We got to reload this whole thing. But if that happens, if that's your decision, then the next call is probably from Connor and Scheifele saying, all right, we're out of here too.
2: Right.
1: And then you got to fully commit.
2: Right.
1: So for me, it's a real fork in the road. You either try to just concede on this, get as much as you can that's going to help you to continue to win and promote this idea that we're still in it to win it.
2: Right.
1: Or you strip it right down to the wood. Like, there's two options here for me.
0: That's a vicious cycle, though, Hayes.
1: I understand
0: because
1: that.
0: Because you strip it down to the wood, and then you get young players, and then they turn into stars, and then they want money, and then they just say, I'm out of here. And then it's like, what do you got to unlock? It's like you're rebuilding from a rebuild all the time. It's an awfully difficult
1: situation.
0: It's
1: a very, very
0: But I do agree with Craig Button's philosophy on this, where it's like, you can't throw your arms up and say, there's nothing I can do here. You got to find a way to work. Get good players in there and do
2: Chevy
0: it.
2: Has had. Listen, he's. I believe, is he not one of the longest standing managers in the league?
1: He's the only GM they've had since they got back to Winnipeg.
2: But he's done some good work there. But it was pointed out again. I talked to people in Winnipeg. That they've won what, four playoff rounds in
1: Hellebuck's a part of that too.
2: Agreed. But right. I think this is a team that is in real transition. 2 years ago, they won the President's Trophy.
1: Yeah.
2: Last year, they missed the playoffs. It was a big step back last year.
1: Big time.
2: So I think with health, Adam Lowry is a fantastic leader, fantastic captain. They missed him for the first 2 months of the year last year. Hellebuck injured. You look at, you know, some guys had career years. Some guys did not play well. What do they have this year? That'll be interesting for me because now Colorado's not going anywhere. Minnesota's got some stuff they got to sort out.
1: Quinn Hughes.
2: There's
1: right?
2: another
1: He's down
2: one
1: at
2: your story
1: the U.S.
2: Line.
1: Open. Absolutely. And now, like,
0: a
1: no
0: bunch
1: one
0: of
1: knows.
0: People down at the U.S. Open.
1: That was some funny stuff.
2: Trevor Zegras enjoying
1: Open.
2: His life or what?
1: A lot of hockey players kicking around down there. But Hughes is still with his brothers down in New York, right? Yeah. And people, and like, it's.
0: This that must send out a vibe like all the brothers' picks. And I understand that they're family and they like hanging out together, but it's just, I don't know what Billy G, and I know he's been speaking to the media recently, but.
1: Listen, there's nothing he can do. He's a UFA after this year.
2: I know.
1: And he's got all the cards, and he always has.
2: You, just your gut of gut, right now, September 8th, does he extend? Does he have a contract by. This might be a confirm or deny, or it might be a Jerry's.
1: Honestly,
2: does this guy have a contract by December 1st?
0: Their owner says he's gonna.
1: Yeah, he did. He put his mic down. I'm gonna say yes, that they're gonna find he's
2: 2 year extension.
1: He's gonna get back to Minnesota and say, man, we got a really good team here.
2: Yeah,
1: I don't, you know, like I would assume New Jersey will do whatever they have to sign him. Obviously, if he wants to go to New Jersey next year, he'll do that.
2: Right,
1: and they'll give him the money. They'll make the. Sure the money's available. I mean, I'm sure that's the case, and he's aware of that. I just don't think Jersey's a very good team. You know, we'll see what the new GM can do. We'll see what they end up. Like, that's the spot maybe Hellebuck ends up in. That would be interesting, because I don't know what that goaltending situation is going to look like. But if he wants to win, Minnesota is the obvious choice.
2: Better team.
1: Like, they're a very good team. They're
2: star
1: top
2: power,
1: five team in the league.
2: Star power and close to turning the corner. They just had Murderer's Row there.
1: Right.
2: You had Dallas.
1: Exactly. And they beat Dallas. You know, and then they ran into, was it Colorado in the second round?
2: Yeah.
1: But they're a really good team. You know, he's been spending the summer with his brothers and all that. I get it. I feel like maybe he gets back to Minnesota, gets in camp. And then he goes, all right, let's figure this out. Let's sign a 2 or 3 year deal. Maybe it's a 1 year extension. Maybe it doesn't McDavid. It's a 2 year thing. Then it lines up with, I think, when Jack Hughes is going to be up and they decide maybe it's not Jersey.
2: Sort of.
1: They go somewhere else.
2: Exactly.
1: You know, who knows? Maybe they go to Detroit. They're from Michigan. Like, anything's possible at that point. But it is a big story. And there's a lot of them. Like, there's a lot of kind of unresolved stories. And we've got confirmed coming up later in the hour. Dan Patrick, the NFL starting tomorrow. Yeah, I was driving in thinking about this with the Jays. You mentioned the Blue Jays, who they lost a tough one last night. They battled back.
2: Needed that win last night.
1: Like, Cassis got hit. He got hit hard, and he couldn't hold base any runners last night.
2: Think he lost the
1: side. He probably fell far enough behind Schlittler, and Judge is coming back tonight. Not that that necessarily factors into the Cy Young, but all eyes are on New York. Schlittler's got the upper hand because he's a Yankee.
0: Just quickly on the Cy Young, don't you find it crazy how some guys' records are like, back in the day, it's like you had to have 20 wins.
1: Yeah.
2: Yeah, you were.
1: That's what determined if you won.
2: You were 20
0: like
2: four.
0: You got to get to 20 wins and you're the Cy Young winner.
1: Yes.
0: And then everything else kind of is debatable or whatever through the people voting. But like 10 and 5.
1: He's 10 and 5 and it means wins and losses mean nothing.
0: I find that to be a little bit much. I don't know. I guess it's old-fashioned to think of the Cy Young winner having 20 wins, but that's just how I think.
1: But you're right. It was mandatory. You had to have 18 or 19 wins.
2: But keep in
1: minimum
2: mind,
1: to be in the race for a Cy
0: but
1: Young.
0: But 20 was the magic number.
1: Generally, it was 22 and 4 or something like
2: keep
1: that.
2: Keep in mind, though, these guys are now going five innings, six
1: it's a
2: innings.
1: Completely
2: like
1: different
2: it's,
1: world.
2: It's different, so the wheels can fall off really quick there. I watched a ton of Jays games this summer. A ton.
1: Yes.
2: I'm so disappointed. But there's a lot of great.
1: They battled themselves back into it, which is pretty incredible.
2: Which is great
1: like
2: because
1: they've got a race.
2: I think there were six games back, and it was
0: think
2: like
0: about
2: that's
0: where
2: great.
0: They are with the injuries to the pitching staff.
1: Yep.
0: And literally zero production from Vladdy, less than zero.
2: Zero.
1: So that is what I was about to say. I came to a conclusion on the drive in here today. that Vladdy Guerrero Jr. is the luckiest man in pro sports because he still has an opportunity to salvage his season and his reputation.
0: Dude, I've been saying it for 2 weeks. It's like, now is your time to go. He had that one game in Cleveland where he hit a bomb, and it's like, is this guy going to go magic again, just like he did in the playoffs last year? And as soon as that home run left the building and he had that five RBI game in Cleveland, he's been trashed.
1: He's done nothing the last few games. Last night was no different. But they have 17 games left. I'm not holding my breath it's going to happen. But they're a game out. If he plays the way he's capable of playing, if he can do what he did in the playoffs, which, again, seems impossible based on
0: it's
1: what
0: it's impossible. But I have given up on that idea.
1: He literally can salvage everything. Because 100%. If he throws him on his back for 17 games and gets him into the playoffs, nobody is going to care about the first 140 games. Nobody. Like, nobody cares.
2: I'll go a step further.
1: You can literally salvage everything here by getting red hot for three weeks.
2: If they make the playoffs and he still continues, but the rest of them carry.
1: Yeah.
2: And he has a good playoffs, people don't care about
1: it. Of course not.
2: But they've got to make the playoffs for him to at least even have a chance.
1: That's why he's
2: of going,
1: so lucky.
2: This wasn't a burn.
1: He's so lucky his team has battled their way back into this because he has not contributed to it.
0: Dude, he's
1: got a 685 OPS.
2: And eight home runs.
0: Somebody had told you in March that Vladimir Guerrero Jr. is not going to hit a home run at home this season. What would you say to that person?
1: I'd say he was clearly injured for the whole year. Like, that would be the obvious answer. And then if you followed it up saying, no, he was healthy and he's going to play every day, I'd say that's impossible, and it's not true.
0: And for his own kind of selfish reasons, he needs to go hero mode right now for his exit meeting alone. Because if he's trashed the rest of the season, like, aren't people, like...
1: What are they going to say to him,
0: years? Dude? No, I'm just saying, though,
1: he's got $450 million left
0: I get
1: on the
0: contract. But don't you think the Jays brass are going to say, like, this guy hit 23 home runs last year, now he's got 8. Yes, he was incredible and took us to the World Series, but what the hell do we have on our hands moving forward?
1: It's a serious question, and it's
0: like
1: one that he's going to have to answer
0: offensively
1: for.
0: Like a guy that was...
2: I text you guys the one time. I was
0: like, how could you go from...
2: It literally, there was a meatball came down over home plate. He looked like he got contact. I'm like, this is gone.
1: Mm-hmm.
2: They didn't even make the warning track.
0: No.
2: Dude, and I was like, what is...
0: It is either just the hardest ball of life, or it's just...
1: Well,
0: it's like a guy that was using PEDs that stopped, and it's just like he's got nothing.
1: He's got nothing. And like last night, second at bat, he's a 3-0 count. And like, why he doesn't have a red light in a situation like that, based on the way he's played this year, is beyond me. It's because he's Guerrero. They're like, go ahead and hit if you see a pitch. Gets jammed, dribbles one down to short.
2: Yeah.
1: Like, it's just like, what are you doing, man? But... Again,
2: he's got
1: I can't emphasize this enough.
2: Yeah, he's got an opportunity.
1: I can't believe we're in a situation here where they have battled themselves in with all the injuries, like you said. Their rotation has been completely depleted. It still is.
2: Yeah.
1: Like, they basically have two arms that they can trust, and one of them was last night, and he had maybe the worst outing of the season.
2: Yeah.
1: Cease really, really struggled last night. You got Soriano on the mound tonight. That's about it. You know, like, Scherzer, you have no idea. We don't know when your Savage is coming back. You know, it's a real crapshoot. Three of the five starts, and he can go Lloyd Christmas and trade in the Shaggin Wagon for a moped and completely redeem himself.
0: Dude, I'm sorry. It's not
1: he
0: even,
1: can.
0: I'm not
1: saying he will, but
0: no,
1: he can.
0: He's not doing it.
1: And like Santander's maybe going to come back soon.
0: I saw that guy's pick, and I'm like, no way. Oh, yeah. You're healthy now?
1: I know. It's almost like a union
0: what the hell
1: member that's like, I got to get an hour.
0: Like a brand new shoulder from a pig?
1: Yeah.
0: Like sewn into his upper body?
1: Later this week, he's going to be in Buffalo taking hacks.
2: But there is some... The crazy part is you had guys who, again... Career years. Cease, you know,
1: phenomenal.
2: Might not win it, but he's right there. Bateman's an exciting play. You know, you're looking at guys and you're like, okay, we've got some Okamoto, some like
1: 30 bombs.
2: Awesome seasons. And then you're like, Vladdy, if he just was average.
1: Yeah. Average, they're well into the wild card.
2: If Vladdy had 22 dingers right now,
1: they're two games into the wild card.
2: Yes.
1: Maybe more than
2: that.
1: Maybe chasing Boston. Like, thinking, hey, we could get into that.
2: But they are, you know, I hate to just single one guy out and go, this is the reason, but that's the reason.
1: So, for the next calendar year, let's look past the next 17 games and just assume it continues, and he resets, and he starts his year next year. Who would you have higher expectations for in terms of their next full season, Vladdy Jr. or Austin Matthews?
0: Well, first of all, let me ask you this. What is this season for Austin? Is this like Austin Matthews playing 82 games and having three goals?
2: 84 games.
1: Well, the equivalent? That, yeah.
0: Like, this is basic. I mean, think about that. Austin Matthews played 82 or 84 games full season and had three goals. Do you know what kind of misery that guy would be going through?
1: Yeah. No, his as bad. Like, Matthews has had two very down years based on his standards. They are light years better than what Vladdy's played like this year.
2: Statistically, light years.
1: Light years. But they're the two faces of the organization, the two best players, two guys in their prime, two highest paid guys, two guys they rely on to have success.
2: Yeah.
1: So, you know.
2: I expect more out of Austin.
1: Resetting everything, who do you think is going to have a better full season during their next campaign?
2: For me, it's Austin. Because last year was a mess right from the drop of the puck. It looked like somebody had shot his dog because Marner wasn't there passing him pucks. He didn't look like he was in a groove. They were trying, they were cycling through. It was Max Domi there, like, you know, name players. Yarncroke was passing him the puck. You got Rick Michelli. Like, at some point, there had to be some stability. There wasn't. He just didn't look comfortable. And then the injury, and they shut him down, and that's it. Austin Matthews, regardless of who he plays with, and we had that chat out in the hallway, I still think the kid should get a lot of looks with him. Maybe he doesn't.
1: You're saying McKenna.
2: McKenna.
1: Yep.
2: But at the end of the day, the roster is more NHL players now this year than it was a year ago. However, I'm still concerned the bottom six doesn't score as much. You know, but
1: they turned it over completely.
2: But they turned it over, and the players look like they're slotted better, and they are older. I am concerned there is, Father Time, some speed issues on some things, you know. But
0: it's
2: at the end of the day,
0: coin flip. It's
2: but
0: a total coin
2: I expect
0: flip.
2: Austin Matthews. Marner's gone now. He's not going to be asked about Marner and that. Like, that's gone, and that was a thing that was over his head. He needed to figure out who he was going to play with. We'll figure out this year. Maybe it's Roslovic. Maybe it's Nyes, Roslovic. Maybe it's McKenna, and they move Nyes over to the right side because Cowan comes in and plays top six left side. There's options now. And you're not worried about, like, how are we replacing Marner's minutes? That's gone. They are replacing him internally and what they have. So I think he's poised to have a better season, but health is a big part of it.
0: It's a difficult question because what is Austin Matthews, like, is it one versus the other? Like, what would Austin Matthews have to do to have a better season than compared to what Vladdy has to do? You know what I mean? Like, for Vladdy to have a breakout or a comeback season, what the hell does he have? He has to hit at least 35 home runs.
1: Yeah, 30-plus home runs. Be a very difficult out, lead the team in basically every statistical category, which is what is expected.
2: Right.
1: Matthews has set a higher bar based on the player he is.
2: Right.
1: You know, like, Vladdy had not ever established himself as a top 5 or even 10 player in the league. He had the capabilities. At times, he played himself into that ranking.
2: Right.
1: But I don't think was consistently there. Austin has been for 7 or 8 years now. So the bar is higher for him. But I think the fact that we're having this debate, and it's a legitimate question, says something about the players and the teams and the uncertainty of what could happen in the future.
2: I would like to see Matthews get good looks. Last year, I don't think he got the looks that he was getting in past years.
1: Mm.
2: You give a guy...
1: He didn't rip the puck home the way he did in past years either.
2: I understand that. Missing the net, hitting crossbars. Like, he didn't have a year last year. It was just everything he touched seemed to be the wrong way. But if he gets looks, he is still a one-shot scorer. Like, he doesn't need 10 shots to get one goal in a game.
1: Mm-hmm.
2: One opportunity with a good look, he can make you pay. They got to get him the puck still. Who's going to do that?
1: That's going to be the question for Jim Hiller and company, and Austin, for that matter. All right, confirm or deny coming up this afternoon. Dan Patrick will join us. The NFL season starting tomorrow, then Rams Niners in Australia on Thursday. What a way to start your year.
0: And when we come back, I'm going to tell you about Duffy with the biggest choke job at a club championship you've ever
1: seen. No, I don't want to hear that.
0: It's the most losery thing anyone's ever done on a court. Wait until you hear how we lost.
1: Okay, I don't want to hear that.
2: I want to hear
1: I'm worried about it.
0: So tough.
1: JD's our guy. We love him.
2: We love him.
1: All right, that and more still to come. Overdrive continues up on YouTube Live.
3: TSN 1050. Traffic Still a stall on the 401 eastbound express, Western Road. The right lane there blocked, but how about an entire ramp, eastbound Finch ramp to the south 404 blocked with a stalled vehicle as the majors around the downtown core continue to improve. But we look a little west, QEW eastbound, Burl Oak, collision blocking the left lane. It's jammed up as you pass Walker's Line. 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From the News Talk 1010 Traffic Center, I'm Dan Dealey.
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0: So it's a horror story, but it needs to be told. And it's just the nerdiest way to choke away a club championship, okay? So Duthie calls me. And he's like, you won't believe how I threw away the club C-flight, whatever that means.
1: Still, it counts.
0: It does.
1: It's worth a lot.
0: It's a competition.
1: There'll be a lot of guys in
0: there. And I don't even know who's in the C-flight. Is that like 15?
1: That's generally a...
0: It's the worst players in the club.
1: Yeah, it's a double-digit cap hit for sure.
0: So Duthie's on the back nine, I think on 10 or 11, and he hits a sky ball in the air. And he says to his playing partners, did anyone see that?
1: It was a
0: pop-up. No, this thing gets way worse, dude. Anyone see that? His playing partners are like, no idea where that ball went, man. He's got to reload. So on his way down, he's got one of these power carts, okay? And he's just rattled looking for that first tee ball to see. I guess it was a provisional or something. So he's looking for the first golf ball. And his power cart goes, with the clubs on it, goes over the top of a bunker and crumples over. Like, it just falls. Yeah. And everything comes out of his bag. Like, all the golf balls are everywhere, and all his clubs fall out. And he's so embarrassed. He's like, the guys didn't help me. I'm putting all my stuff back into this golf bag. He gets to the next tee. So he makes a double or triple. And then he gets to the next tee. When his power cart went over the bunker, it snapped his driver.
1: No way. Oh, no.
0: So, like, you must have thought, like, oh, he missed a four-footer or something to lose the C-flight.
1: Yeah.
0: His power caddy drove into a bunker and broke his clubs, and he could, like, the sky ball, and he was just rattled.
1: Oh,
0: and
1: that would end it. Yeah, because that's
2: mentally,
1: the mental
2: you're
1: game.
2: Fried. You're fried after that.
1: You're toast. You start hitting wacky shots, and then stuff like that happens. Because it happens all the time with the guys with the motorized carts. They stop paying attention, and it'll go right into a lake.
2: That's right.
1: Like, literally, that happens. Guys aren't paying attention, and they're like, dude, your clubs are gone. Like,
0: I know, that is crazy. How terrible is that? Like, what a nerdy way to choke away the championship.
1: Yeah, you flip your bag over and snap your QI4D.
2: So does his, he had to use a different driver.
1: Oh, he'd be hitting three woods, and he can't hit a 3-wood off the, you know, like, if he's trying to motor around a tough track, you need that driver
2: working
1: for you. That's very difficult.
2: I feel for Jared.
0: I just felt bad for the guy because that is the nerdiest way of all time to lose the club season.
1: That's unfortunate.
0: And that is not fabricated, by the way. Sometimes I like to puff up a story here.
1: No, that's real.
0: That's the truth.
1: I could see that being real. I've heard horror stories of guys who have literally lost their clubs right in the water.
2: How much would you pay to watch that video, though?
1: It'd be a great video to see him. Imagine the panic on his face.
2: Him chasing it down.
1: Chasing it down. It flips and then realizing it.
0: Like, imagine his wife if she went out to watch. And there's my hubby. Like, oh, he's side one. And, oh, there goes his cart. Like, it's, oh, no, his cart's all
2: over
0: the place.
2: That is a Vern Lundquist.
1: Yeah. Well, the choppiest thing you can do on a golf course is hit a shot where you go, where you lose it. Like when you start going like this, like on, that's like, you know that look. Like I've seen guys do that with wedges in their hand where they don't know where it goes. I'm like, dude, you're hitting a 40-yard shot. How do you lose your golf ball? Like you really have to have no control over your face.
2: This would be, this is probably a great invention. AI where it can track your ball no matter what, and it just tells you your ball is
1: it up probably there, is coming
2: 190 yards
1: golf
2: over
1: balls
2: to the right.
1: They cost enough already, but it might be worth it if you can find your golf ball and you never lose one. Right. That's possible. I could see that being a part
2: of the future. I misspoke. It wasn't Vern Lundquist. That's a Sam Rosen where it's like, oh my goodness.
1: That's right. That was Mike Medano at the Garden.
2: I can't believe I just saw
3: old school. Like that Brent Musburger would have had a field day the other day.
1: With the Michigan, old, Western Michigan?
3: No, they're old. There's a girl that was like an old Miss fan.
1: Oh, I saw this. Zoom in on the camera.
3: The cameraman, literally, this poor girl, just showed her on TV. That's it.
1: Yeah.
3: I know that Musburger, he would have loved that, that dirty rat. He would have loved it.
2: He gave himself a woo at the end, too. Woo, woo.
1: Look at her. And it was crazy.
3: I know, but
1: Musburger.
3: This girl has said ever since that happened, she's gone viral. Like people have been creeping out who she is and
1: because
3: what she's up to and DMing her.
1: She's a beautiful woman. The zoom in on the camera is what was wild. There's like the guy, the kid,
2: it's egregious.
1: One thing, okay, it's a fan that can't believe it. And then they start doing the zoom in.
2: Yeah.
1: People like the camera guy cannot be serious.
2: Really right enjoying himself.
1: Was that really necessary to pull that off?
3: I saw one of the creepiest tweets. She's got her hands up like this, and one guy tweeted, "Armpit guys." And I'm like, how creepy could you be? Armpit lovers? There's no such thing as armpit guys.
1: I have not heard of it, but I guarantee you he's out there.
2: Go onto those
1: there's kneecap
2: fans,
1: guy. There's every,
3: there is not an armpit guy.
2: There, like, I guarantee in my...
1: 100%.
3: I almost passed out when I read that one. Armpit guys, check this out.
1: I guarantee you there is a a subreddit out there. Those,
2: you hear of these OnlyFans models going, I made $1 million and there's people that wanted a picture of my toenail. Like, it's literally...
3: Find the pic of this old Miss Girl fan at the game. And I'm going to, like, the tweet is insane.
1: I thought you were going to say that Michigan, Western Michigan final where they, the clock was at zero.
2: Oh, and they went out of bounds.
1: And then, they reviewed it and then they got the Hail Mary at the end and Michigan ended up winning the game.
2: Yeah.
3: That was the new coach's first.
1: Yes, it was.
2: Yeah.
1: Yeah, this was it, which was just crazy. This was the original one. So the clock is like, oh, no, this is the end after it was down to zero. Okay, so the original play or the first play ended. The clock is at zero.
2: Yes,
1: it's 100%.
2: And they're 5 feet out of the end zone.
1: Without question. And it's one of the biggest upsets ever. Like Appalachian State beat Michigan earlier, about 20 years ago, probably the biggest upset in college football history. This would have been way up there. Western Michigan, this was a layup for them. Anyway, they ended up winning it in the end. They storm the field, which a lot of people are taking issue with. Like, it's week one against Western Michigan. Probably not worthy of storming the field.
2: Well,
1: but that put the refs immediately on
2: blast.
1: Like, what are you watching? What are you doing? You talk about a zoom in. Yeah. How does this all sync up? Like, we're sitting here at home. It doesn't possibly make sense.
2: Yeah.
1: But it brought football right back into the forefront. Like, it's go time. Hating on refs and rivalries.
2: Are you fired up for your Packers this year?
1: I'm nervous about them. I got to be honest. Like, Josh Jacobs is now on the exemption list. He's not going to play. He may not play all year. So I don't know what's going to happen with their backfield, their offensive line, their secondary. There's some, you know, Parsons isn't going to play the first 4 or 5 weeks of the year. I'm a little bit concerned. I got to be honest. But
2: Packers or Chiefs more concerned about?
1: Packers right now.
2: Really?
1: Yeah. Chiefs.
3: Why is Parsons not playing?
1: He's coming off the ACL injury. He's still recovering. Like they have a team policy. They don't let you play. They don't even let you think about coming back prior to like 9 months or something post-op. So he had surgery week 13, whatever it was, week 14 of last year. So he's not going to come back until week 5 or week 6. The Chiefs are a weird team because they were so dominant, so good. And they have one off year.
2: And now
1: and a lot of people, myself included, are like, I don't even know if they're a playoff team. They could win a Super Bowl this year. And a lot of people, myself included, will look back and say, what the hell were we thinking doubting Patrick Mahomes and Andy Reid.
2: Well, there were some pictures floating around about Taylor Swift's husband looking a little out of shape.
1: And that's a problem. Like who is Mahomes going to throw the ball to? It's an issue. How many weapons do they have? They have Kenneth Walker there now who won the Super Bowl MVP. But they have a spotlight on them.
2: Bills,
1: they still have Mahomes.
2: My Bills are ready, I think.
1: Buffalo Bills, they're ready to go. We're going down there for their home opener in a week.
3: I find it
1: week.
3: Amazing how this
1: we're going to be down there. We can't wait. Thursday night against Detroit.
3: That's going to be fun. I find it amazing how the Seahawks went on an incredible run and won the Super Bowl. And the next year, like, they get zero love.
1: I know.
3: Like, everyone's all in the Rams, and the Rams have these additions. They got Garrett and Donald coming out of retirement. And it's like, Seattle, no one talks about. They always go back to the other picks, like the Ravens. Watch out for the Ravens again, the Bills. And they just bypass Seattle.
2: Let me ask you about the Carolina Hurricanes. Are they going to get that same love?
3: Absolutely not.
2: Like that's Seattle. What I'm saying.
3: Yeah. They mirror each other.
1: They're not going back to back. I'll say it right now. I don't think Carolina's winning the Stanley Cup this year.
3: They went 16-3 in the playoffs.
1: They were unbelievable.
3: So why would you just blurt that out?
1: Because I don't think they're going to.
3: 42 minutes it took you to say something stupid.
1: I'm just telling you. I don't think they're
3: 16-3. Why would they not do it again?
2: You brought up Seattle. I'm like, that is the Carolina Hurricanes.
1: Yeah.
2: Nobody's going to.
1: Seattle has a better chance at a Super Bowl, I think.
3: So tell me why you would say that. A
1: couple of different reasons. One, it's so tough. To go back.
3: Anderson's not there.
1: I get that Florida just did it. I guess that Tampa's done a reason. It's incredibly difficult. In NHL history, going back to back, very, very tough.
2: Yeah.
1: Bussey didn't play until game four of the cup final or whatever. What the hell? Like, yeah. I don't know what their goaltending's like.
3: They give up 10 shots a game. Let's start with that.
1: Unbelievable. Brendan Moore's going to have them rocking. They're going to the playoffs. I have no doubt about that. I think they might win the division. I just think it's very difficult to go back to back. It's a longer ride. You got to win 16.
2: Yeah.
1: Right? In the Super Bowl, you got to win four.
2: Four.
1: You know, and if you win the top seed, you got to win three.
3: Four teams that you would put ahead of Carolina as a Stanley Cup favorite.
1: Colorado. I would. I'd put Colorado ahead of them.
2: I got one.
3: You're just doing what I talked about with the NFL.
2: I've got one, and this is crazy. The Florida Panthers.
1: I don't know about them.
2: I think like they've that got goalie the best down there. Top nine in the league.
1: Without question. I agree with that. On paper, it's gross.
2: On paper, it's gross.
1: On paper, their top nine is disgusting.
2: And then their top 4D are really good. You're right. Markstrom is not Bobrovsky.
1: Scares me.
2: But, again, Markstrom's not playing behind New Jersey.
1: Mm-hmm.
2: You know, you're like, Markstrom's a good goalie. Now he's 36, though. Correct me if I'm wrong. 35, 36. He's got something to prove there. You're right. It's not Bobrovsky. But I think that Florida team is rested and they're really good. Carolina deserves more love, but you just brought up Seattle.
3: I'm going to give it to them, man, and it's completely disrespectful.
2: It should be theirs, and somebody's got to take it.
3: You're just doing exactly what I said about the Seattle Seahawks.
1: I know, and I don't think Seattle's going to win the Super Bowl. Like, there's only one team that can win. I'm not saying they're going to miss the playoffs.
2: Yeah.
1: And you're not wrong in terms of how good they are. They're an exceptional team. They're a young team. They've lost some pieces. Everyone does.
2: Yeah.
1: But Seattle, they also have the luxury of not going to Australia to start their season.
2: Yeah.
1: I think the Rams and Niners are getting jammed up big time here. They're halfway around the world. They're playing in Australia.
2: That's crazy.
3: I always said that about the NHL. You're playing 82 games a year. Why on earth? I think a couple years ago, the LA Kings were in Australia doing something.
1: Yeah, they did. You're right.
3: It's like, why in the hell all this like Europe in the middle of the season? 82 games, it's insane.
1: Yeah.
3: Why would you even contemplate it? It's too much for the travel. Now there's 84 games, but the NFL, there's 17 games.
1: I know.
3: You can handle Australia.
1: It's and the travel, they're going back to the West Coast.
2: I know.
1: It's a great game to get. If you're in Australia, you get Rams Niners. What a launching pad into the NFL.
2: It is good, but it's still
1: it's asking a lot. The players have got to be rattled.
2: Yeah, of course. Because it messes with your body clock, and we all know we've traveled. Like, it doesn't take 2 days to recover from that type of time zone.
3: Well,
2: it's going to take a minute.
3: How long did they get there before they got there a week before?
1: So they've done two different things, which is pretty fascinating. We talk about sports science all the time.
2: Yeah.
1: The Niners went about a week before. The Rams are, like, flying in today or
2: day
1: something.
2: Of, yeah.
1: Yeah, So they're doing two totally different things.
2: Be interesting to see who's fresher.
1: Exactly. The Rams are banking on body clock. Like, they're going to sleep on the plane and get up and pretend they're still in L.A., effectively.
2: Yeah.
1: And the Niners looked at it like, we got to get there, get acclimated, get hydrated.
2: Yeah.
1: So they're playing it very differently, which is pretty fascinating. We'll see who's got it right. Dan Patrick on that and more in about 20 minutes. Mentioned Florida. There's some back and forth between the Panthers and the Senators already. We'll tell you what some of these players are doing and what they're saying. We'll get into that. Confirm or deny still to come as well. Overdrive continues up on TSN 5.
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4: New problem. Gardner westbound approaching Jarvis. All vehicles sitting in the center lane. A little bit jammed up there. And, of course, heading out of the city, northbound DVP. Still a bit slow reaching Bayview Bloor. We do have a collision on the QEW eastbound of Berloke. That's blocking the HOV at left lane. Eastbound Finch ramp to the south 404. Still blocked with a stalled vehicle. There's a light on every bike. 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From the News Talk 1010 Traffic Center, I'm Dan Dealey.
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1: 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Futures Day on FanDuel with the NFL season starting tomorrow. We'll get to some future picks next hour.
3: By the way, jerk move, what I did to Brad today, or you like it?
1: No, I like that play. So we're in on the Survivor pool.
3: Yes. Some guy wanted to join forces with me and Hazy, the guy that got us in the pool.
1: He's a beauty. We love the guy. But
3: he said, do you guys want to join forces? And I just gave the middle finger emoji.
1: Yeah, no chance.
9: That's a tough.
1: I know, but we're like Simon and Garfunkel.
3: And we're not even that good. Like, we've been getting crushed. Like, we don't go far, but we just want to do our own thing.
9: Are you in for two or one?
1: I think three pack. You?
3: Yes.
1: We're going three.
9: Three? Yeah.
3: But his text was, do you want to join forces so we have a better chance?
1: Kind of hedging. Yeah, exactly. Yeah. To hedge.
3: And I just was like, I don't like that.
1: No.
3: I don't.
1: We'll stick together. Because you're this invested year after year after year. If you hit the jackpot, you also don't want to spread the wealth down.
9: Yeah, but you get jammed up by, like, teams that...
1: Such a degenerate way to
9: look at it. A couple years ago, the Lions jammed you up.
1: We got so jammed up 1 year by... I think it was the line. It was the Rams. It was Jared Goff lost to the Jets, I think, and they were like a 16.5-point favorite at home. Week 16.
3: I know, and we had a clear path because we had everything lined up.
1: And
3: Jerry Goff absolutely jammed us.
1: Completely jammed us in the biggest upset in Vegas history. Literally one of the biggest ever in terms of how big of a favorite they were. And we're not just saying this. We had lined up like, all right, next week it's Tampa, and they all hit. Like, we would have got to the finish line.
9: You would have won if Jerry Goff is the guy that...
1: We hit. We're like, this is a layup. We're in. Like, the two of us are celebrating. We're like, the Rams are going to win this.
9: Yeah.
1: And the next 2 weeks, we're set with our picks. And they hit. And Jerry Goff jammed us. Got dealt for Stafford, I think, that year. And he's still in Detroit. So, we're going to get into this more in the next hour. And we got all week to get into this, all season to get into this. I'm sure you saw Brad Marchand made a little chippy comment on Instagram when there was something posted about who could be the future captain in Ottawa. Shabbat.
9: Sanderson
1: or Stutzla.
9: Yeah.
1: And he goes, ha, ha, ha, Stutzla, ha, ha, ha, which seems so unnecessary. Like, you're like a 40-year-old guy in the league. You know, like, I get he plays the role and he does it very, very well. But he takes a run at Stutzla, and now Shabbat's talking about Tkachuk leaving today. And there's a lot, like, it has the potential for a lot of animosity.
9: Well, the game's early, too, isn't it? October 20...
1: First week or two of the year.
3: In Ottawa?
9: Ottawa. His first time's back.
3: Let's go down to that game.
1: It'll be phenomenal. Here's my concern, is that Ottawa doesn't have really any muscle.
9: Like, yeah, they don't.
1: Like, Florida rolls in there and goes, we're looking for a fight tonight.
3: Well,
1: what are they going to do about that?
3: Think about this. The Toronto Maple Leafs are going to be playing the Florida Panthers, and one of their defensemen took out Austin Matthews last year. So you would think that there would be a buildup, that game's going to be a bloodbath. Who's Toronto have to turn that into a bloodbath?
1: Yeah, they
3: or any kind of like Tampa, Florida.
9: Florida's
3: game.
9: Built their team that way. You're right, though. I don't think they can look at it that way. Because you're right, like, Florida will have a lineup of guys that'll put their hand up. I don't see Ottawa. I think there's guys who have team toughness, but like Dylan Cousins fights, but he's not going to.
1: Yeah,
9: he's not taking on five of them.
1: Right.
9: You know, you're right. You look
1: at
9: that
1: roster. They're not built that way.
9: They're not built that way.
1: Yeah, and the Leafs aren't either. You're right. I mean, Florida is very exclusive in that way. Like, they've got
9: two Tkachuks.
3: They are barroom brawlers.
1: Bennett can fight clearly. Ekblad's a big boy that'll play tough. Gudas is on their team now.
9: Yeah.
1: Like, they have four, five, six guys who are more than happy to do.
9: And they all have that, like, even Listerinen and Lindell and that, they play chippy.
1: Yeah.
9: They don't fight or, you know, but they play. They're all in type of thing.
1: I talked about it a few weeks ago.
9: Oh, and they got that Hathaway.
1: Yes, and they did. They got Garnet Hathaway on the fourth line.
3: Just to add insult.
9: Just for fun.
1: Like, Brady Tkachuk is down there, and Brady's not a guy, like a villain necessarily. He is in kind of Toronto and Montreal because he was Ottawa's captain in that history and all that kind of stuff. But he's not like his brother in that manner.
9: Right.
1: But like Matthew, Bennett, Gudas,
9: Marchand,
1: like those four are way ahead of him in terms of the like hate-o-meter for other teams.
3: Some GMs in the NHL say we need some whiskey drinkers on this team, meaning like some old school.
1: Yeah,
3: they don't need any more on that team.
1: No, they don't. All right, hour two coming up. Dan Patrick, confirm or deny, Overdrive continues up on YouTube Live.
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4: New problem, Gardner westbound approaching Jarvis. All vehicles sitting in the center lane, a little bit jammed up there. And of course, heading out of the city, northbound DVP, still a bit slow reaching Bayview Bloor. We do have a collision on the QEW eastbound of Berloque. It's blocking the HOV at left lane. Eastbound Finch ramp to the south 404, still blocked with a stall vehicle. There's a life on every bike. Give 1 meter of space when passing a person cycling to ensure.

0: 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If not, scale back a bit. 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

0: Tough night for the Jays. Very tough night. They lose 6-5 to the Athletics. And really, when I went to sleep, the Jays were down 5-1. So I expected them to lose. When I woke up and I looked at my phone when my alarm went off and I saw 6-5, I was like, how did this happen? The Jays did mount a comeback, and it looked like they tied the game. Andrés Giménez tied the game in the ninth inning, and then Louis Varland blew it in the bottom. And for the Jays, really, that performance last night couldn't have been any worse. You had Cease, you had the opponent in the A's who stink, and you used all your high leverage relievers, and you got home runs, and you lost. Yeah. Pretty much everything that could have gone wrong did go wrong for the Toronto Blue Jays. And that's very unfortunate, considering where they find themselves. I was watching the Cleveland-Baltimore game with my dad yesterday, a little visit up there to his place, and he's a huge Jays supporter. This guy is like a gambling degenerate, my dad, texting me every day about bets. Hey, want to bet 10 bucks on the Jays? He's always betting on the Jays. Hey, put 20 bucks on the Jays World Series. Sorry, this is not a Bill Simmons thing. There's no proxy betting going on here between me and Stan Kurolnik, I promise. FanDuel, I don't want anyone coming down on me like Bill Simmons did with his daughter's boyfriend. Do you know that story? You know what I'm talking about?
1: I don't know.
0: So Simmons, this is a great story. Goes on his podcast and talks about, he lives in California, right? And you can't legally place wagers there. So he goes on his podcast and is talking about how he's having bets placed for him in Massachusetts via his daughter's boyfriend, which is illegal.
1: Who lives there?
0: That's against FanDuel's terms and conditions. And
1: so on his podcast, he admitted this?
0: Oh, dude, his podcast, like, billions of listens. Yeah, complete moron. Bill Simmons is, it's such a beautiful thing. But I don't know. Steve's on the line? All right, let's bring in Steve Phillips, our MLB analyst, here on this Tuesday morning. What's up, Steve?
2: Hey, guys, good morning. Hope you had a good weekend.
0: Thank you.
1: It was a long one.
0: Let me ask you, Steve, before we get into the Jays game, like, what is your process when you've got a late night game? Obviously, you're up as early as we are doing morning radio. You wake up early, you catch the a little breakdown on TSN.ca. Well, what do you got going on over there?
2: Yeah, so I try to stay up as late as I can, but you're right. I mean, staying up for every late West Coast game and then getting up at 5:15 and 5 o'clock is not the most conducive. But I do a lot of catching up in the morning. I look at box scores, listen to, I oftentimes will watch Quick Pitch or the MLB scorecard, TSN.ca, and read some of the transcripts of games. And then,

0: You know, I listened to on SiriusXM, they do a recap show of all the games too. So, yeah, I try to get caught up, make sure I'm aware of everything going on.
1: Well, if you're looking for a recap of last night's Blue Jays game, maybe just skip it because that's a tough loss. And Carlo and I were talking before you came on how pretty much everything that went wrong could go wrong for the Jays. You had Dylan Cease pitching. You think, okay, that's a win. Nope, you're playing the A's. Okay, that's a win. Doesn't matter who's pitching. Nope, you lose all your relievers of high leverage. You hit a bunch of home runs. The recipe was there for a win, but they blew it, Steve, and that's a big loss, too, considering the circumstances. It's an opponent you need to beat. You're right there with Cleveland. Just how crippling was that loss for Toronto in your estimation?
0: Yeah, the only good news is that Cleveland lost also, but it allowed Baltimore to creep a game closer into the mix as well. And, you know, I think that you know, every time this sort of jockeying back and forth happens, that you just, it adds to the pressure about where you are. And so, you know, I remember these stretch runs and thinking about, boy, if we lose, you're begging for somebody else to lose when you watch the scoreboard, you know. So Cleveland was watching the scoreboard last night trying to see what the Jays were doing, and grateful that they came down on the back end of it so they could maintain their hold over the wild card spot. But, you know, these games are ones where, especially the way you lose in the ninth inning, you've got to shake it off. You've got to try to find a way to clear it out of your mind and move on, because there's nothing you can do about it, and it's not going to help you in preparation for the game today. But the Jays need to come out. These are games they need to win. Again, Vladdy can't go 1-for-4, and if he is, it's got to be a home run in that 1-for-4, right? He's got to be the producer in this lineup if they're going to be able to win the number of games they need here down the stretch to get to the playoffs.
2: Yeah, it's tough to watch Vladdy. I mean, we all got excited about his breakout game against Cleveland where he had 5 RBIs. He finally hit the home run. You're kind of like, okay, how is this going to, you know, carry over into the next game? And it's just been typical Vladdy. Like, this guy comes up in clutch situations and it's ground ball out. And you're right, Steve. They need him to be the guy. But could the saving grace for this team be maybe a return of Anthony Santander, who's starting a rehab assignment in Buffalo tonight?
0: Well, I would say no. I would say no, only because, you know, I just he hasn't been the answer for anything, and it's hard to predict what he could be coming back. What I do think, though, is that, you know, it may be time to move Vladdy down to the 5 spot. You know, move Okamoto or Kirk up to the 3, and then move Okamoto or Kirk up to the 4, however you want to do it. And then Vladdy down at 5 or 6, where, you know, Nathan Lucas is swinging the bat and really done a nice job here over the last couple weeks. And, you know, it's one that you've got to at least consider it right now. And it's not about hurting feelings or punishing anybody. It's about trying to win. And I would suspect that Vladdy probably is wondering why he hasn't been moved yet in the lineup at this point. So it would be one that I would certainly consider and would sort of talk to my general manager about, or my manager about, just trying to say, listen, I if you want to do it, you're not going to get any pushback from me. You know, that way it's the manager's decision, but I've kind of told him what I think.
1: Steve, what's your take on Jesus Sanchez's defensive abilities out there in left field?
0: Yeah, it's not great. I mean, you know, at times he can show some athleticism, but, I mean, even catching a routine fly ball, like, I find myself holding my breath until he actually catches it, takes it out of his glove, and throws it back in. I don't know what it is, but, I mean, just watching it, it feels like there's a lack of confidence even in that for him to be able to make the play and throw it in. And yet, at times, he can show some athleticism out there, too.
2: Steve, Dylan Cease has been unreal this year for the Blue Jays, including the last 6 before last night on the road, where he's just sliced and diced their opponents. And last night, you know, tough night for him. Gives up the 5 runs. They lose in a game that he pitches. But more importantly, it was revealed after the game that he didn't throw a pitch over 95 miles per hour. It was the first time since July 2023 where he didn't throw over 95 miles per hour. Is there something that we should all be concerned about here with Dylan Cease, or is this fatigue catching up to him?
0: Well, I think whether it's fatigue or an injury, I think it's worthy of concern. And, you know, I think that you know, sometimes guys' velocity can be there, but the command's not, and it indicates a problem. But certainly when velocity drops like this, it is a point of concern. And, you know, with the way this lays out, though, and with what they have left in their rotation, you know, you're sort of darned if you do and darned if you don't. I mean, you know, you probably can't afford to give him a day off, but you might not be able to afford not to give him a day off or to push him back a day in the rotation. And so I think it's one that you know, John Schneider and Pete Walker are really going to have to get a handle on what that was like and what it felt like. And would it certainly mean for me no side session for him this week between starts, no throwing session of any significance, just to be able to save whatever bullets are left of that arm for this year.
1: Steve Phillips, our MLB analyst, our guest here on First Stop. Aaron Judge, reinstated from the IL. What is your expectations as to how the Yankees utilize Judge and what type of performance we can expect from him in the final 20 games or so?
0: Yeah, so to think about where he is right now, he's taken one day of live batting practice. He's hit 2 days off of coaches throwing to him. And, you know, he's been in the cage watching high velocity and everything, but he's not been able to swing. And so he's not really ready, but they need him. So what they're going to do is probably, and they always wanted to play him in the outfield to start with. So my guess is probably the first game in, he DHs, and he's going to play 5 to 7 innings. And probably the second day he'll go in the outfield, play 5 to 7 innings. The third day, 5 to 7 innings, stretch it out a little bit, and slowly work his way back in. Because, I mean, it is a bit of a risk the way they're, I mean, this feels like he's not quite ready, but we're going to get him in there. And I have to tell you that I don't quite get it, because they're okay with where they are. I know the Red Sox are on their heels, but I think that they can't risk losing him for the rest of the year. So it's a little interesting to me that they're being this aggressive with it. Because, you know, he is that important to them. And I know he's on board with it, but players are always on board with being activated off the injured list. But I look at it and think, all right, you know, how are you going to slowly build him up? You can do that in minor league games in a way that you really don't do in major league games, because you're trying to win that major league game. And the results don't matter on rehab starts in the minor leagues, but they matter at the big league level. So it is intriguing. Now, they're playing the Rockies. And they'll play him for the next 3 days. They play the Mets on the weekend, then the Twins, and then the Diamondbacks. But then they play the Rays for 4 games in 3 days when they come back. And so it's one that they're, I assume they're building him up to get him ready for that series. But in the meantime, you just hope it doesn't stop any momentum that they have right now.
1: So Judge back for the Yankees, Ohtani back for the Dodgers. He goes 0-for-3 with 2 strikeouts and a walk in his return last night. He had a knee problem, bicep soreness as well. Do you think Ohtani, a return to pitching, is out of the question for the rest of the season? Like, we won't even see him pitching in the postseason, Steve?
0: Yeah, I think he's done pitching. I do. I think that they didn't want to come out and flat out say it. But every indication is that he's not going to throw side sessions. He's only going to focus on being a great hitter right now and trying to get himself ready to swing the bat at the highest level. I think he's 6 for his last 46 or 6 for his last 50. So he's been in a really tough run right now. And, you know, the knee, the bicep, his neck have all been sore. They gave him 4 days off. They put him back in yesterday. It was an 0-for-3 with a walk, but he felt better. But, yeah, I do not believe he's going to pitch for them the rest of the way, including the playoffs.
1: It's incredible. Dave Roberts asked by reporters, why don't you move Ohtani out of the leadoff spot? So that's a question that's being asked about Shohei Ohtani in L.A. by
2: and we
1: Toronto
2: can't have
1: Vladdy.
2: That conversation with Vladdy.
1: No, you can't do that.
2: Can't hurt his feelings.
1: I mean, I think it's also a little bit different, Ohtani versus Vladimir Guerrero Jr. Ohtani, you know, maybe a little bit of a step above Vlad, but not in postseason last year, that's for sure, for the Jays slugger. Steve, Welcome back. You know, it's the new official start to the season post Labor Day. We'll do it again later this week. Thank you for the time today.
0: Okay, guys, you got it. Thanks so much.
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4: Still jammed on the eastbound QEW from Walker's Line to Burloak. The HOV in left lane still blocked with a collision. Westbound on the Gardner, it is improving, but we still have problems on the West Gardner approaching Jarvis. It was a broken down vehicle in the center lane. Eastbound Finch ramp to southbound 404, that remains blocked due to a stalled vehicle. And eastbound on the 401 in the collectors at the Allen, stalled vehicle blocks the right lane. There's no shortcut for saving time, but saving money is simple. 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

0: Second hour continues. All morning long, I've been promoting the return of Leafs breakfast, but we did a last-minute audible out of that. Because the NFL, right around the corner, right? Patriots-Seahawks tomorrow night on TSN. So we audibled out of Leafs breakfast. Instead, we're going to do something that I consider to
1: be a
0: novel concept.
1: Did you go full Omaha?
0: I did, Omaha. Call me Peyton Manning with my big forehead. So this was the first year I was fortunate enough to receive a vote in the TSN Top 50 Hockey Players. And this is a panel of TSN hockey experts. You've been part of it for a long time, Coco. And this was the first time that I've been included. Now, is it possible they mistakenly included my email on the list? Yes. That is a distinct possibility.
1: No, it's not. But, no, it's not a possible.
0: This list is a projection of who will be the top 50 players this season. So what happened last year, I suppose it's relevant, but you're projecting ahead. And we have another member, esteemed member of the TSN hockey community joining us here on the program. It's TSN hockey analyst, former captain of the Sudbury Wolves, Frank Corrado, joining the program. Good morning, Chesko. How are you?
2: I'm good, boys. What's happening?
3: What's going on, Frankie?
0: It's great to chat with you, Frank.
2: It's great to be back. It's like we never left.
0: That's exactly
1: It's been a while since we chatted. I mean, I know you've got two young girls. Is back to school a big exciting day for you today as well, too, or no?
2: Well, they're not quite like in grade school, but it's daycare.
0: Which is exciting for you. Very exciting for you. The first day at carrying place is calling your name, Frank.
2: But, I'll squeeze in a few more rounds.
0: Here is the idea I came up with. Again, it's my first year voting on the TSN Top 50 list, and the reveal begins on Monday, 1 week from yesterday. It goes 50 to 41. Each day, 10 new players are revealed. And I came up with this idea, Frank, that if my picks were so bad, would I receive a vote for next season? And I have some takes, and basically the question is, will I lose my TSN Top 50 vote?
2: I love this.
0: If I were to include this in my voting. Okay, are you guys ready?
2: Yeah, I can't wait for this. It's a brilliant idea. Let's do it.
0: Will I lose my TSN Top 50 NHL players vote if I have Macklin Celebrini ranked first overall ahead of Connor McDavid and others? Carlo, you can go first.
1: Yes.
0: I would lose the vote.
1: Yes, you'd be gonzo.
0: Okay. Frank, do you agree with that?
2: No, I wouldn't say you'd be gonzo. Like, what if Macklin Celebrini pops off for 135 points and he's a two-way force and San Jose makes the playoffs? Like, he's in the top 5 to 6 players category. So, no, I don't think you're going to lose
1: the vote. He's in the top 4 category in most people's prediction. The thing about this little project that we do is you're trying to project. You're not playing the what if game. You're trying to project who the best players are, right? Yeah, and what if Macklin Celebrini gets 150-60 points, he could overtake Connor McDavid, but Connor McDavid gets 130-140 points with his eyes closed.
2: For sure.
1: It feels like in every year. Right?
2: For sure. The thing about this list, and I think, you know, Sidney Crosby was number one on this list for a long time, and then along came Connor McDavid, and it's been McDavid's list ever since. Mm-hmm. There is going to be a day where Connor McDavid is not voted as number one on this list. And the candidate to do that is going to be Macklin Celebrini.
1: 100%.
2: Now, is it this year? Yeah, maybe not this year, but that's coming. Like, he will not be number one on this list for the entirety of his career. There's just no way.
0: Okay, let's continue here. Frank Corrado is our guest. Will I lose my TSN top 50 vote if I have Matthew Schaefer in my top 10 ahead of guys like Austin Matthews, Nick Suzuki, and Sidney Crosby? Coco. So,
1: top 10?
0: Top 10 for Matthew Schaefer.
1: Yeah, buddy. You're the New York Jets on fourth and long where they send out the punter and it's punt. It's punt material.
2: What you're saying by putting Matthew Schaefer in the top 10 is that he is basically on par with Cale Makar and Quinn Hughes. Like, that's where you're putting him in that same tier. I think he got a lot of high praise last season. It was an unbelievable rookie year. That's lofty expectations for a guy going into his second season. Now, but Matthew Schaefer is going to be on the top 50. It's just a matter of where. Top 10 is a little aggressive.
1: Where'd you have him, Frankie?
0: Yeah, go ahead.
2: I think
0: I
2: had him late 20s, early 30s.
1: Yeah, I have him 23rd on my list.
0: I'm looking at my list. I do not have him top 10. I have him 14th overall.
1: Matthew Schumpert. Look at you. Dude, you're trying to make a big impression, man.
0: Dude, Matthew Schaefer and I are very close friends. Hey, I would never.
1: Did you wish him happy birthday? Because it was his birthday on Saturday. Did you wish him happy birthday?
0: We were texting. Yeah, we
1: and, I did, Martin and I got family. The message back saying thank you.
0: Wow. Hey, who is this? But thank you.
2: It's you guys.
1: Yeah, okay, here we go.
0: Who's texting me?
2: Who is this guy?
0: No idea who this number is. All right, Frank, you go first here. Will I lose my TSN top 50 vote if I have Austin Matthews ranked ahead of Sasha Barkov?
2: Austin Matthews is ahead of Sasha Barkov? You might get a talking to.
1: No, he loses his vote. What
2: like,
1: do you mean?
2: Like, I think Lehner probably sends you an email and says, hey, can you call me when you have a chance? And he might even make it a video meeting as well.
0: Video meeting? Oh, no. Yeah. Not a video.
1: No, Frankie. Yeah. That's an in-person here meeting.
2: Yeah. 10:05. Hey, can you do the show from the studio and be in my office at 10:05?
0: Now, in defense of this theoretical ranking for Austin Matthews. Now, I do not have him ranked ahead of Sasha Barkov. I think I have Barkov 10th or 11th, something like that. Matthews a little bit further behind. If Austin Matthews scores 50 goals this year for the Toronto Maple Leafs, next year he probably will be ranked ahead of Sasha Barkov on the TSN top 50 list because he is a great two-way center, maybe yes. Not quite the quality of Sasha Barkov. Yeah. He's also a much more proficient goal scorer if he is playing up to his capabilities, which we know he hasn't the last 2 years. But if things go according to plan, how the Maple Leafs would like to set up things for Austin Matthews, he'll be a lot more productive with regards to his goal scoring. And I think there's a case to be made that Matthews could be a superior player to Barkov. Frank, please go ahead.
2: Well, no, there's no doubt about it. When you have generational scoring ability the way Austin Matthews does, and for a long time, the bar was like, oh, he gets to 50. And then what he does after there is kind of where we're all going to pay attention. You know, he has that ability. He has the two way capability. Keep in mind, Austin Matthews at one point on this list, I believe, was number two. Like he's been hovering around that top five. Now, the last couple of years doesn't do him any favors. But, you know, there's going to be plenty of opportunity with a new coach and a new team and different assignments and different deployment to work his way back into that conversation and be exactly what he's labeled as.
1: Yeah, where
0: do you have Matthews, Coco?
1: At 20, right at 20.
0: 20?
2: Wow, yeah, I think I have Matthews at 17 or 18, and I believe centermen that are ahead of him, outside of the obvious ones like McDavid, McKinnon, it's like Suzuki's ahead, Barkov's ahead, Crosby's ahead, Eichel's ahead. Yeah.
0: Wow. Yeah. Interesting. Very interesting.
2: As of today, it could change, but I mean, that's why we revisit it during the season. We do a top 25 during the season as well.
0: That's exactly it. So we're talking.
1: I'm actually
0: about
1: surprised, AK. You said you sent me Frankie's list when I asked you for yours.
0: I did.
1: And if this is Frankie's list, I see Austin.
0: It could
1: Matthews.
0: Be an old list, though. We've done there's been a lot of revisions.
1: Okay, so let me just ask the Frankie the truth here. He has Austin Matthews ahead of Mikko Rantanen, which I thought was a surprise.
2: Yeah. I mean, listen. I think the thing with this list is that sometimes you're comparing apples to oranges and you're comparing centermen and wingers and offensive defensemen and defensive defensemen. And you're like, you just make judgment calls on players and you'll find different ways to quantify things. Like to put Austin Matthews into the 20s. I don't think you're giving Austin Matthews enough credit, or giving him the benefit of the doubt that he's going to have a bigger season than he has the last couple of years.
0: We're talking about the TSN Top 50 Players list in the National Hockey League. The reveal begins next Monday, the 14th. 10 players each day leading into the big Top 50 show on Friday, September the 18th. All right, Coco, I can't wait to hear this one. Will I lose my TSN Top 50 vote if I have Lane Hudson ranked in my Top 20? Ahead of guys like Rasmus Dahlin, Evan Bouchard, and Jake Sanderson. You are Lane Hudson's biggest supporter at TSN. You cover the Habs. How high do you have Lane Hudson on your list?
1: So I have him 29th.
0: Wow,
1: on
0: that's
1: my list.
0: It. I think I have him higher than you do.
1: I don't know. I haven't seen your list. But here's the thing. Like, I'm obviously obsessed with Lane Hutson. I love watching this guy play, and I get the privilege of watching him play a lot because I cover the Habs. But when you look at the defensemen, okay, so Lane Hutson finished fourth in D scoring last year. Quinn Hughes played eight less games, and he only had two less points. Rasmus Dahlin played five less games. He had four less points. I have those guys ahead of Lane Hutson right now, and I have Matthew Schaefer ahead of Lane Hutson because Matthew Schaefer scores more goals, right? So as much as I love Lane Hutson, I'm also trying to be realistic here that he can't be ahead of the Werenskis, the Hughes, the Makars, the Dahlins, you know, even maybe Heiskanen, who missed a ton of time last year. He's just not there yet. I actually have Evan Bouchard ahead of Lane Hutson because I think offensively he's more explosive than Lane Hutson is because he scores more goals than Lane Hutson does.
0: Frank, you occasionally cover the Habs as well. What is your take on Hutson, where he ranks on this list?
2: I have Lane Hutson in like the late 30s, I believe. So kind of pushing up on 40. And I think that's an appropriate place for him to be. You know, it kind of goes something like this. You're going to have Makar, Hughes, Werenski, Dahlin. And then this is where my list, I think, gets interesting is it's not when we're talking about best players, we're also not just talking about points and points per game and goals. Yes, they are a big factor in this, but like, I have Moritz Seider and I have Jacob Slavin in the 20s. And it's like, wow. But wait a second. Those guys play almost 30 minutes a night. They're some of the best shutdown guys in the NHL. It's like, those are great hockey players. So why can't that be considered part of the best players in the NHL? Jacob Slavin is probably the best shutdown defenseman in the NHL today. Like, so that has to count for something when we do these lists. So that's where I think there's a little bit of gray area. So anyways, I have, you know, Dahlin, Seider, Slavin, and then, you know, you get into like your Schaefer, Sanderson, Lane Hutson, Evan Bouchard conversation.
0: Slavin is the ultimate hipster pick, and I love it. I respect it. I actually did not have Slavin, which I regret. There's a lot of things I regret in my life and in my time.
1: I have Slavin on my list, but he's later because yeah. I think this, you know, I don't even have a goalie in the top 10 because I'm just not excited about goaltenders.
0: How many goalies do you have on your list as a total?
1: Four, I believe.
2: I think that's plenty. Like, honestly, I think that's plenty because the goalies that have been on this list have had up and down fluctuating seasons recently. Yeah. And you're like, okay, well, Andrei Vasilevsky's a great goalie. I don't think he needs to be in the top 10 players.
1: He's not the boogeyman anymore, right?
2: Right. Same with Shesterkin, same with Sorokin, and same with Connor Hellebuck, who knows if Connor Hellebuck's, like, when's he going to play his first game this year? Like, we're going to see how training camp rolls out, but, man, that's a loaded one.
0: Yeah, the Hellebuck one I think is interesting because, again, he's wants out of Winnipeg. You're trying to project ahead for the upcoming season. If you were trying to do that, you could make a case he shouldn't be on the list at all right now.
2: Well, how about this one? So Cutter Gauthier is a 40-goal scorer last season. He's a really good player. Like, what if Cutter Gauthier is not at training camp in Anaheim and is behind the eight ball? And how long is that going to roll out? So you're going to have him in your top 50? Like, you know, it is a projection. You're trying to look ahead to a few of these things. Like, that's another one you have to watch for.
0: More likely to be on the top 50 list next year, Frank, Gavin McKenna or Darren Radish?
2: More likely for next year. Probably Gavin McKenna. Okay, I'm going to compare apples to apples and go through the stable of defensemen who are on this list. And guys that maybe might not make the top 50 this year, like Victor Hedman might not be on that list. Roman Josi might not be on that list. And then you start rolling through defensemen, you're like, Jackson Lacombe is a really, you know, like really strong two-way capable defenseman. I feel like it gets busier for defensemen and you can value certain things that keep guys on the list. Whereas for forwards, like if Gavin McKenna shows up this year and lights the world on fire somehow, you're like, I can project another 20%, you know, offensive bump potentially. Hey, maybe that gets him onto the list next year.
1: Okay, this was a great conversation, but I wanted to ask Frankie this question before we left. Frankie, can you tell us how many NHL games you've played in your career?
2: Enough to get an 8-year deal at $9.38 million.
1: Wow, if you were playing in today's NHL with that many games, you'd be lining up for that type of contract.
2: So he has 26 points. Steve Bouillon has 26 points in 76 games. I think I have 9, something like that. So if he's at $9.38 million, I should be at like, what, 4.5 million?
1: Nah, man, 76 games, $9.38 million. That's what.
2: What
1: you
2: a deal!
1: Get.
2: You know what's crazy about that deal? Outside of the fact that, listen, I would have, if I'm Vancouver, I wanted Zeev Bouillon for 8 years. I wanted to get that deal done at 8 years because I believe in him. 9.38 is quite rich, like really rich today. But what does that do for Simon Edvinson, who Detroit still doesn't have a general manager? They haven't signed Simon Edvinson. He was playing huge minutes, top pair, all that kind of stuff, already like firmly established as one of the better young defensemen in the NHL. If Zeev Bouillon is 9.38 on the same market, Simon Edvinson's a $13 million defenseman plus, based on that scale, based on that scale alone, which is scary to think about.
1: How quickly Bowen Byram is an underpaid defenseman.
0: Yeah, exactly. You know,
2: Bowen Byram's all of a sudden underpaid.
0: How about the Radish deal in retrospect? When that deal was signed, you're like, ooh, I don't know. And I know he's 30. It's a little bit different. But he's also coming off a 70-plus point season, 20-plus goals running a power play. I think he's going to be pretty damn good for the next 3, 4, 5 years. $8.5 million? It's tidy business from Chundin right there. I think that's safe to say.
2: Is that the new nickname?
1: AKTM.
0: Chundin. Don't even think about using that anywhere on your multitude of hits on the TSN television network, Frank, okay?
2: No problem, boys. This was fun. We knocked the rust off a little bit.
0: Yeah. Great to catch up with you, Frank. We'll do this again weekly. Weekly All appearances right. from one Frank Corrado. Have a great day, buddy.
2: Okay, boys. See ya.
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4: Traffic is improving on the northbound DVP. Some slowdowns just up through Lawrence. Southbound 404 DVP. Still volume delays from Shepherd down through Lawrence. In fact, the eastbound Finch ramp to the south 404 last check was still blocked. Had a stalled vehicle. Emergency help on scene. Eastbound on the 401 in the collectors at the Allen. Stalled vehicle in the right lane. As well, a closure at Queen at Waverly just east of Woodbine for a vehicle fire. Needing an oil change or maintenance check, drop into Mr. Lou Plus Tires. No appointment needed. Before you hit the road this summer, Mr. Lou Plus Tires celebrating 50 years. From the News Talk 1010 Traffic Center, I'm Jennifer Young.
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0: I'm sure a lot of Blue Jays fans woke up this morning, checked out TSN.ca, expecting an easy win over the Sacramento A's. The formula was there. Dylan Cease pitching for Toronto. The A's are not good. Blue Jays hit a bunch of home runs. But somehow, some way, they lose 6-5 to Sacramento, which is a massive blow to the Toronto Blue Jays playoff hopes. You cannot lose Dylan Cease starts. You cannot lose Dylan Cease starts to the A's of all teams. But that's exactly what the Toronto Blue Jays did. To discuss that, the A wildcard race, amongst other pertinent topics around Major League Baseball, is ESPN MLB insider Buster Olney. Hello, Buster. What's going on?
20: Man, it does feel like if you don't win a C start at this point for the Blue Jays, like it's a lost opportunity, right? I mean, they're basically doing it, you know, doing this whole run and getting back into relevance with, you know, 3-4 starters. And so when your Cy Young Award candidate has a night like that, it hurts worse than some of the other ones. But you know, the great thing for the Blue Jays is, I think, moving forward, you know, you're done your season series against the best teams in the American League, and you're going to be facing a lot of mediocre teams. That'll turn out, I don't know. It does, you know, for me anyway, just watching the Blue Jays. I was texting with someone with the team yesterday that it's been fun. Like, you know, to have their games be relevant is a nice, is pleasant surprise, and we'll see if, you know, they'll play loose and find a way through it.
1: To add to that too, Buster, you get a C start. You use your leverage, guys. Varland's on the mound late in the game. You come back from four runs down, which is something we haven't seen much of this team do. And you got some home runs from some guys in a game. And adding all that up, and you still lose the game, man, that's a tough one to swallow. But for the first time since April 3rd, after their win on Saturday, this team was above 500. They get there. Now they lose back-to-back to Casey and Oakland, or sort of Sacramento. I mean, you talked about margin for error, but what does this team do with their pitching staff if Cease can't pitch, and you got a guy like Spencer Andrighetti, who's...
0: Arrighetti.
1: I'm taking spaghetti. Arrighetti, you know, fail as much as he has. You're hearing reports that Savage is close to returning, that Bieber's closer. What do the Blue Jays do here with their pitching options?
20: Well, you're just taking it day by day at this point. You're just, okay, who's available today? What are we going to do? You do hope that maybe, you Savage or Bieber at some point becomes an option and you move them into the rotation. And until then, you just have to just try to make it work. And clearly, I mean, if you are John Schneider and you're the way you managed that game last night, it feels like a playoff game. Because of the fact that you have Cease out there and you're going to go to your high leverage guys and you're going to use your ammunition in an effort to beat a team that's one of the worst in baseball, especially, you know, after the comeback. And then when you lose, you know, then I can imagine John probably went back to his office and he's just sort of assessing, okay, what do we got for tomorrow? How can we do this again? Really, the saving grace for teams like the Blue Jays in this situation right now in the American League is they're not chasing the 92 Jays, right? They're chasing, Cleveland at this point, where no one is going to confuse them to, among the best teams in baseball. They're not taking off anywhere, so it's not like suddenly you expect Cleveland to run off 10 wins in 11 games. There's still going to be opportunity there. It probably does lie in the fact that they are done with the best teams in baseball on their schedule.
0: Yeah, Cleveland playing Baltimore, two more games in that series, and then Baltimore comes to Toronto for the first of three on Friday night, and clearly all these games are massive because of the place that the Blue Jays find themselves in. At the moment, a game at the final playoff spot behind Cleveland, but they do have the tie break with the Guardians after taking two of three from them over the weekend. Aaron Judge back for the Yanks. I mean, what are you expecting him to be able to provide for the Yankees in the final couple weeks of the regular season here, Buster? And I mean, it's an interesting move because it's not like he's had exactly a large ramp up in his activities.
20: No, it feels like an episode of Mission Impossible, and where it's a race against time to get him back on the field, to get him plate appearances, to, you know, have his version of spring training over the next 19 games. He hasn't played since May 31st. He's, he's 6'7", 282 pounds. He's got a big, complicated swing. And it might be that he'll be able to work it out, that there will be enough time. From what I understand in his batting practice last night at Yankee, or yesterday at Yankee Stadium, he gets live pitching. He looked rusty. That's not a surprise. And I think you're going to probably see some games, some plate appearances coming up where it can look ugly. But they're better off with Judge in the lineup, even if he's necessarily hitting, because he always represents a threat. He's always feared. He's going to make the hitter in front of him better because of his presence. But they don't really have any idea how effective he's going to be between now and then. And the crazy thing is, I mean, the American League is just so wacky this year. As we sit here today, it's about an 80% chance that the Yankees are going to face the Red Sox, according to Fangraphs, in the first round of the playoffs. And they don't match up well against Boston at all, because Boston has left-handed pitching, and the Yankees, especially in the last few months without Judge, have not been good against left-handed pitching. And so that's going to be the big test. Can he get back quickly, get his swing back quickly enough to be effective against Peyton Tolley and Ranger Suarez and Aroldis Chapman and likely Garrett Crochet out of the bullpen? It's going to be interesting to see how quickly he can get it back together.
0: I just look at the American League, Buster, and I just shake my head. I mean, it's unlike anything I've ever seen. And you look at a team like the Houston Astros, who are currently leading their division, they have a minus 38 run differential. Like, they're not good. Cleveland is in the final wildcard spot. It's minus 16. It's so wild. AK,
1: I want to ask you, and this is something maybe for Buster to answer as well, too. With all the talk about what the future CBA is going to look like and the owners wanting to implement a salary cap, based on what you just said, isn't baseball setting itself up for the product to be worse than what it is now?
0: Well, that's what the final wild card inevitably will do. You add another team to the playoff mix, that's what it's going to do. It adds revenue, no doubt. But I would say this is an anomaly, Buster, and sure, you could chime in. Look at the National League. It's not even close to the type of incompetence as we're seeing in the American League. Like, there's a team like San Diego, which is 8 games over .500, is out of the playoffs right now. So I don't know if I think this is more of a weird year in the American League, more so than an indictment on the sports setup. How do you see it, Buster?
20: So you can blame, and I'm going to go from 30,000 feet here on looking at the landscape of what's happened. You can blame the Dodgers. because what's happened is, and we saw this in the early aughts, when the Red Sox and the Yankees engaged in a, you know, an arms race, when the two teams were loading up with payroll, there was a gravitational pull of talent into the American League. And that's, you know, how the Blue Jays wound up spending a lot of money on B.J. Ryan, because the standard is raised by a team that, you know, is being aggressive. And at that time, it was the Yankees and the Red Sox, and now it's the Dodgers. And so if you are the Mets, if you are the Phillies, you're going to spend. And the spending has taken a lot of talent to the National League. And last week, we turned in our power rankings, you know, every week at ESPN.com. My number one team, of course, was the, you know, the Milwaukee Brewers, National League. Number two, Braves. Number three, Dodgers. Four, five, both National League teams, Cubs and Phillies. You can make a case right now that San Diego might be better than any American League team. And that's the cycle that we see, you know, when you have teams spending, that there will be a shift of talent within the league. And to answer your question, Carlo, I mean, it all depends, because in theory, if you have a salary cap, then teams like the, you know, the Dodgers in recent years, the Yankees, Red Sox back in the aughts, won't be able to go off and spend a ton of money, if that makes sense, and then pull a bunch of talent into their respective league.
0: Buster Olney from ESPN is our guest. Let's continue the Dodger talk. Otani hitting .246 with 8 homers in 42 games since the All-Star break. He's dealing with a biceps problem. He's dealing with a knee problem. We don't expect him to pitch again anytime soon. What is your level of concern with his ability to hit like he has in the past? And that would be a major issue for the Dodgers, because he's a massive part of that baseball team.
20: Huge. And, you know, it was interesting yesterday that they seemingly have moved on in their conversations with him beyond pitching, where it's very unlikely he's going to pitch again, because they need him to focus on the offense, which is what is really needed right now for the Dodgers. Since the All-Star break, they're 19th out of 20 teams in runs scored. They're 20th or 18th out of 30 teams in home runs. And Otani's been part of the problem. You know, his last 19 games, he's hitting under .200. He's got a slugging percentage under .400. And he does have all these nagging injuries. And, you know, Dave Roberts benched him last week. He said, look, he doesn't look right physically. And everybody can see that. And it's a little bit like Aaron Judge. They're in a race against time. But that type of injury, it's interesting in talking with folks with other teams, that when Otani came over to the United States, one of the things that was talked about, and of course everyone wanted him and no one was going to turn away, but one of the things that people talked about was the condition of his left knee. You know, Carlo, you can speak to this better than I can, but I bump into so many former players who, you know, have had knee replacements, hip replacements, because of arthritic conditions in a knee, in a hip. And the fact that this left knee condition for a right-handed pitcher like Otani, that's not just something that's necessarily, and I don't have his medical reports in front of me, I'm not a doctor, but I know folks with other teams are talking about, boy, this might be something that might be bothering him for a long time. Because if that's what you're dealing with here, it doesn't necessarily go away.
1: Yeah, it doesn't. I'm a guy that still suffers through lingering knee pain from playing, and you wonder what these guys are dealing with the science and the rehab and the stuff that's available to them. See how it all plays out. But Buster, there was a weird situation over the weekend in Colorado where the umpire, Doug Eddings, took control of the game, made some controversial calls. Major League Baseball decided to suspend him for the rest of the season. You want to explain to us what happened with that situation?
20: So Ansel Rincon was a pitcher for the St. Louis Cardinals. Or he is a pitcher for the St. Louis Cardinals. He was in the game making his major league debut. And after a couple pitches, Edding stepped out from behind home plate and said to the catcher, get him to straighten his hat. And when I saw this for the first time, I'm like, wait a second. How many pitchers have we seen with hats that's a little bit askew through the years, right? Fernando Rodney of the Detroit Tigers, who did that to honor his late father. D.C. Sabathia, Sonny Gray, on and on and on and on. Like, that is not a new thing. And so the Cardinals, of course, took umbrage to this. After the game, Eddings was asked about it. And he said, well, Hunter Goodman, who plays for the Rockies, asked me about, you know, having him straighten his hat. And the umpires have broad discretion under the rules to, you know, eliminate distractions during the course of the game. But the next day, Hunter Goodman told reporters, I didn't say that. That wasn't something that I did. And the interesting, the next day, the Rockies and the Cardinals, actually all the players on both teams were wearing their hats askew in support of Rincon. And there were players in other games around baseball who were wearing their hat askew to support him. And I tweeted this out on Sunday, like, this is not a rabbit hole that the umpires want to go down to be the fashion police. Let the players, I mean, you think about the way the players wear their pants, their socks, you know, different colored shoes, all this thing. You got other things to worry about. Don't take that on.
0: Buster, terrific stuff as always. Best of luck to your Minnesota Vikings as they take on the division rival Green Bay Packers on Sunday. I'm feeling a 1-0 start for Kyler Murray and company, so enjoy that. Enjoy the rest of the season here.
1: We'll I'm going to guess week and- that Buster went Kyler Murray, Justin Jefferson combo in his fantasy football league.
20: And Carla, you would be 100% correct.
0: Jordan Mason, yes. TJ Hawkinson on the team as well. Yes, I think
20: they're going to have a good offense. Their offensive line is healthy, unlike last year. We're good.
0: There it is. Nice. There it is.
1: Love it.
0: Not only a baseball expert, but also a Minnesota Vikings expert, our man Buster Olney. Thank you very much.
20: Okay, guys. Take care.
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4: Traffic is improving on the northbound DVP. Some slowdowns just up through Lawrence. Southbound 404 DVP. Still volume delays from Shepherd down through Lawrence. In fact, the eastbound Finch ramp to the south 404. Last check was still blocked. Had a stalled vehicle. Emergency help on scene. Eastbound on the 401 in the collectors at the Allen. Stalled vehicle in the right lane. As well, a closure at Queen at Waverly just east of Woodbine for a vehicle fire. Needing an oil change or maintenance check? Drop into Mr. Lou Plus Tires. No appointment needed. Before you hit the road this summer, Mr. Lou Plus Tires celebrating 50 years. From the News Talk 1010 Traffic Center, I'm Jennifer Young.
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18: 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And I'm like, how creepy could you be? Armpit lovers?

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8: 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Or check out offers on the Rogue plug-in hybrid. 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
11: Conference championship games. The SEC filing an amended complaint against LSU regarding the school's potential plans to add former NFL players has scheduled a vote of conference presidents on whether to expel the Tigers from the league. SEC not expected to take that action, but wants to affirm the legal right to enforce their rules.
12: Hey, this is Rich Eisen. Coming up on Wednesday, Kurt Warner joins me to help kick off the season. Three-time Pro Bowler and current Delaware State head coach DeSean Jackson in studio and my first power rankings of the year. That's Wednesday's Rich Eisen Show on Disney+, the ESPN app, and ESPN Radio.